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1: And welcome, everybody, to the beautiful and historic Scottish Rite Concert Hall here in our hometown of Lexington, Kentucky. We are broadcasting all over the world, from Australia to Ireland, New Zealand to New York, Yuma, Arizona to the Yukon, and across Canada. We're celebrating this wonderful world of front porch music. Artists come from everywhere to be on our show, and we say it every week. You don't have to be famous to be on WitSongs. You just have to be very, very good. That is the case of both of the artists, an amazing WitSongs kid we're going to introduce to you on this broadcast. But first up is a duo that make their home in the hills of the Appalachian foothills of Kentucky. They've got quite a history behind them. They've got an EP named after them. They're going to do a tune called Runs Wild. Please welcome Hancock and Shouse to the WitSongs.

0: From their self-titled EP, the song is Runs Wild. Hancock and Shouse, Arthur Hancock, Chris Shouse, it's nice to have you guys here. Arthur, you've been around music all your life. Your dad is quite a musician and a songwriter, and this is kind of what you kind of grew up around.
1: Absolutely, the front porch of the bluegrass, you'd say.
0: Pretty much so, right?
1: Absolutely.
0: And you've been part of several, I'm going to say successful bands. They may not have gotten their national thing, but the first band that you were with was called The Wooks, and they were quite popular in the region. And they won awards, Telluride and IBMA Momentum Awards. I mean, that must have been a lot of fun.
1: It was a lot of fun and a lot of work.
0: Well, the Wooks were sort of the early believers in the songs of Tyler Childers. Wouldn't you say that?
1: I mean, I'd say that's true. We got to play a lot with Tyler over the years, and it's great to see him winning everyone over and playing all over the world now.
0: So. Filling arenas.
1: Arenas.
0: What's amazing with Tyler, when you see his concerts, I mean, the audience knows the words almost to every song.
1: Absolutely.
0: And that's how does a songwriter achieve that, do you think?
1: Well, I think you have to do it a bunch of times until you finally hit a home run, I think. My dad says a song is like a horse, and it takes a long time to get Secretariat, so...
0: Well, I mean, speaking of that, your dad has a farm in Paris, Kentucky.
1: He does.
0: And he's had three Kentucky Derby runners. Two of them won.
1: Yeah.
0: So that's sort of like trying to get a hit record, isn't it?
1: It is. It's very difficult, but it's a lot of fun if it's your passion. So,
0: well, let's talk about the duo that you have right now with Chris. And we're going to talk to Chris here shortly, but you guys were together in the Wooks.
1: Well, Chris filled in the Wooks some, but primarily it was another mandolin player. It's all kind of a wild thing when you fill the band and cut the gig. You know, you got to get whoever you can. But Chris and I got together in 2019 after I left the Wooks.
0: And the community of musicians, it's a big world but a small community. So folks tend to play together a lot, right?
1: I jammed with Chris almost 20 years ago, probably, and played a lot of music in the campfire setting. Mm-hmm. So when it came time to play some gigs, it was pretty natural.
0: And I think that's something interesting for the audience to realize, that a lot of these festivals and stuff where the musicians meet each other, the really amazing music doesn't necessarily happen on the main stage. It happens around those campfires and in the parking lots where Bela Fleck and everybody else is just sort of like hanging out, right? And,
1: it's the best. It's why we do it.
0: And did you learn a lot during those early years?
1: Absolutely. And, you know, I look at great players that everyone admires now, and just being around it long enough, you watch them grow. And Brian Sutton, the great guitarist, he says, every time you pick up your instrument, you should understand that you're better than you've ever been because you've played it more than you ever have.
0: There you go. Well, let's get back into the music that you and Chris are doing. Like I said, we're going to talk to Chris in the second half hour. They're being backed up by a wonderful fiddle player, Laura Orshaw, who's just absolutely amazing. This is from their self-titled EP. This is called Throwaways. It's Hancock and Shouse on the Wood Songs.

Songs called Throwaways. It's Hancock and Shouse on the Wood Songs broadcast. If you want to make the music part of your home music collection of Hancock and Shouse, get their records, follow their touring schedule and everything else, all you have to do is go to the Wood Songs website, click on the archive page. This is show number 1165. You follow along Hancock and Shouse as well as our next artist, who is just absolutely wonderful. Her music is described as sort of a Bonnie Raitt meets the lyrics of Joni Mitchell, which is a very elegant way to describe any artist. She's grand prize winner at the Rocky Mountain Songwriter Competition. She's performed with everyone from Pope John Paul to the Melinda Gates Foundation. She's here with a brand new album called Wildflower Moon. This is a tune called My Station. Please welcome Ty Sean to the Wood Songs, full-time radio.

0: So beautiful. Song is called My Station. It's Ty Sean. It's nice to have you here, Ty.
1: Yeah.
0: Ty, T-A-I. It's an interesting name. I knew the name as a mountain in China.
1: That's what I'm named after.
0: Serious. So let's talk about that. It's an interesting name. Ty Sean. It's S-H-A-N, right?
1: Yes.
0: Ty, T-A-I. And it is. I thought so. So it's a mountain in China. It's a huge mountain.
1: It's a huge mountain, yeah. And I've met a lot of Chinese people that are like, that's a big name. You got to live up to that.
0: So was this a name you were born with? Is this someone that you took on as an artist? I mean, how did that
1: happen? I was born with it.
0: Really?
1: Absolutely, yeah. My parents named me. It's my first and my middle name. And I've been, you know, I'm married now and what have you, but my stage name stays the same. So first and middle name.
0: So you were you grew up in Santa Rosa, California.
1: I did.
0: What was home like? Was it a musical family? Was it a musical home? Is this where you got it from? Or
1: my dad played guitar growing up. He played on Christmas. You know, it was like he would get the guitar out once or twice.
0: Shy player.
1: Yes.
0: Yeah.
1: Yes, we played some Bob Dylan and Hank Williams.
0: Okay, so let's go back now. You're 7 years old, and you're trying to learn the piano, and the music teacher notices that you're having trouble playing the piano, and you had a big lesson in the fact of isolation and its importance in the arts and learning music. And tell me what happened. What did your music teacher tell your dad to do?
1: My piano teacher came and talked to my parents, and he said, if you really wanted to practice, don't put the piano in the living room, because then she'll always feel like she's performing.
0: Mm-hmm. And people are watching and
1: criticizing.
0: And
1: people are watching. Yeah.
0: So he put it into an isolated room for you to learn, and did that help you?
1: Yeah. Yeah. That's how I became a songwriter. Because, you know, you need that time of just fleshing it out where you don't feel like you're performing.
0: So you go to college to learn composition and stuff, and after that you decide to make your journey to Nashville, and you brought that piano with you.
1: I did.
0: So is that like just a piece of Tyshawn's history, or did you just love the piano, or what was that? I mean, that's a big move to move a piano.
1: Well, my dad...
0: From California.
1: Yeah. It was sitting at my dad's house, and last year, my dad bought the house next door to us. So my dad, when he moved across the country, he brought it with him in his U-Haul.
0: Okay, so now your song lyrics tend to be very, I'm going to say this is a compliment, very literary. Mm-hmm. Is that a fair thing to say?
1: Oh, yeah, absolutely.
0: Are you influenced by other writers?
1: I mean, a huge fan of John Steinbeck. Rapes of Wrath is one of my all-time favorite books. So, yeah, I love to read.
0: And so a lot of your lyrics are drawn from the style of, like, John Steinbeck and others?
1: Mm-hmm. In fact, I released an album called Living Fiction, and it was all songs inspired by books.
0: That's what I was getting to, mm-hmm. Yeah. But your new album is called Wildflower Moon. Are you prolific? Does it happen quick for you? This is like your seventh album. Mm-hmm. So do you write quickly? I mean, do you express repeatedly over and over again? Does it take time for you to do this?
1: Oh, I love co-writing now that I'm in Nashville. So we have 3 hours to finish a song, but then I'm constantly texting my co-writers to be like, I think we should tweak this line, you know.
0: Well, we're going to talk about co-writing in the second half hour, plus your ability to perform with kids and how that works out. So right now we're going to go into a brand new song of yours. It's a treat for the Wood Songs audience. It's called Calamity Jane. It's Ty Sean on the Wood Songs, Old Time Radio.

0: Beautiful song. Lives her life like a hurricane. The song is Calamity Jane, brand new tune by Ty Sean. We're going to get back to her music in the second half hour. We've got the great duo Hancock and Shouse here. And wait till you meet this week's WoodSongs Kid. We'll be back right after this.
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1: And there's the voice of the legend, Emmy Lou Harris. And welcome back, everybody, to our broadcast here at the Scottish Rite Concert Hall in our hometown of Lexington, Kentucky, right off of Music Row in Lexington. And we are celebrating this wonderful world of grassroots music on hundreds of radio stations around the world, like Arts Sound FM in the capital city of Australia, WFWM in Frostburg, Maryland, KKRN in Round Mountain, California, Bell Buckle Radio in Somerset, Virginia, SIU, South Illinois University in Carbondale, Illinois, just some of the radio stations broadcasting this show. We're also on American Forces Radio Network. What does that mean? It means this show is on the radio. Two channels in 177 nations from South Korea to Kuwait, plus every single military base in the world, every U.S. naval ship in the world, every Coast Guard vessel sailing in North America, and especially right now, we want to say hello to all the men and women that are out there tuning in. The fans, the public, and all those communities that get to hear Wood Songs on American Forces Radio Network. We're on public television coast to coast, the RFD television network. We're in schools, too. If you are a teacher or a homeschool parent, you go to the Wood Songs website, click on the classroom page. A lot of these shows have lesson plans to them, and you can introduce your kids to this amazing world of front porch music. And that's why, this time, every show, we invite a youngster from somewhere in America to come on our broadcast and sing a song in the presence of seasoned touring musicians like Tyshawn and Hancock and Shouse. And today we have a young girl named Sequoia Garrison. How you doing, Sequoia? So, Sequoia, how old are you?
2: 6 and a half.
1: You're 6 and a half. The half part's really important, isn't it? And you like to sing, right?
2: Yes.
1: Why do you like to sing so much?
2: Because when you sing, it feels like there's something good in your heart and you're singing the words out.
1: That's such a beautiful thing to say for 6 and a half. And you told me before the show, Sequoia, you like to write your own songs sometimes, don't you?
2: Yes.
1: So what kind of songs do you write?
2: Well, I don't write regular songs. It's just I make them up with my own voice.
1: Yeah, well, that's how songs are written. Now, you're going to sing a really famous song that a lot of kids your age learn to sing. Are you ready to sing it for us?
2: Yes.
1: Okay, do you remember the name of the title of this song?
2: Yes.
1: It's Twinkle Twinkle, right? So I want everybody to listen. It's Sequoia Garrison. She's 6 years old, this week's Wood Songs Kid.

0: And for those watching the show on radio, you've got a beautiful dress on. Did you pick your own dress out?
1: No, I got to 100 words, and I needed to get a award, so I was like, how about I get a dress?
0: Oh, so you picked out your own award, right? Because you're doing so good. Well, you're here with your mama, right? And your mama just happens to be Tyshawn, this week's... And Ty, you love performing and singing and writing with kids.
2: I do.
0: And so what's it like seeing a young six and a half year old kid that is yours performing out like this?
2: I feel like she's really brave, and I'm really proud of her. It can be really tricky when you're performing in front of people, and I love watching her do it. It's magical.
0: And Sequoia, do you like singing with your mama?
1: Yes.
0: Yeah, what's the best part about singing with your mom?
1: Well, my mom sings like some verses, and I like to sing the loudest part.
0: You like to sing the loudest part. Well, we're going to listen to you and your mama sing right now, okay? This is a tune called Jump On In. It's Tyshawn, the mama bear, and Sequoia is her six-year-old daughter, this week's

Good job, Sequoia. Sequoia Garrison, she's 6 years old. This week's Wood Songs Kids singing with her mama, Tyshawn, tune called Jump On In. And if you're a parent or guardian and you have a youngster that you think belongs on the Wood Songs broadcast, we would love to hear from you. We review every single thing that comes in. All you have to do is go to the Wood Songs website, click on the kids page, and a parent or guardian can get hold of us that way, and we'd love to hear from. So good job, young Sequoia, 6.5 years old. They're not 6.5 years old, but they used to be kids. They're going to do a tune called Blackjack Willie. It's Hancock and Shouse on the Wood Songs. Old time radio.

0: from the Appalachian Mountains. You're from Eastern Kentucky. You're from those hills and hollers. That's where you grew up.
1: Owsley County.
0: Owsley County. And so music a big prominent part of your family when you were a kid? I mean, and it's that way with a lot of Appalachian families. I mean, the front porch is the grand stage of Appalachia.
1: Yeah, for sure. My dad, on my dad's side, there was a lot of musicians. I think I'm a third-generation musician in that family. My dad, there was 11 of them, and I think they all played except for maybe one or two.
0: And how old were you when you started playing? How old were you when
1: I was in probably 13 or 14, middle school age.
0: About normal age, yeah.
1: Yeah, I started playing in church. This country church I went to with my parents, there was a guitar player on the front pew, and I mimicked his hand for years, and he was a bluegrasser. So that helped me kind of instill that bluegrass rhythm that is so important to that music.
0: And then one day you heard J.D. Crow.
1: Yeah, and also heard Pearl Jam and all those other
0: Nirvana
1: 90s.
0: And the whole thing.
1: So you stayed off the path for a little bit.
0: I'm sure you're forgiven.
1: Yes.
0: so you have that folk mountain bluegrass thing, but like a lot of young kids, you felt the testosterone of the hard rock, right? But you gravitated back to it. What? Why?
1: I think it was the community part of it. It's just like an amazing thing to me about bluegrass is the community. You can, I was in Charleston a few weeks ago and jammed with guys that I'd never played with before, but we all kind of know the same songs, which is kind of neat to meet people that you've never played with and just like just start playing music. And it sounds, you know, it sounds good because there's a certain list of songs that most bluegrassers know. So I think that part, you know, not having to have amps and garages to play in, you can play anywhere, you know.
0: Sure.
1: And it's such a huge part of my culture where I grew up that you know, it was still instilled with me, even though I strayed off the path and went other directions there for a while. I still felt like that was a huge
0: you say
1: part.
0: It's so apologetic.
1: I know, yeah.
0: Well, Bill Monroe's one of his famous quotes was that bluegrass music has made more friends than any other form of music in the world. Mm. And that's sort of true. It's what we were talking to Arthur about in the first half hour. It's the campgrounds and the parking lots at these festivals. That's where the real music is, and that's sort of that community that you're talking about. And speaking of community, there's a lot of great programs across North America where they collect instruments for kids. And you have a teaching background. Mm-hmm. You're a teacher, and there's groups like Hungry for Music and Candaid, which you guys are involved in, and musicians reaching out to help the community of other musicians. That's an important thing for everybody to do, don't you think?
1: Absolutely.
0: And so what is your role with Candaid?
1: I'll let Arthur talk more about Candaid. I have Arthur. We present, you know, instruments and things to schools that are in need. So Candaid is a great foundation, a nonprofit, nationwide, and there's lots of musicians that's a part of that program.
0: Aren't they based in Colorado?
1: Colorado,
0: yes. Well, it's great that you guys are doing it. It's very generous. There's so many musicians are picking up the mantle of helping the other community of musicians that need help, and I think that's great. We're going to do a tune off your EP right now. It's a self-titled EP. This is a tune called Lexington. It's Hancock and Shouse on the Wood Songs, Old Time Radio.

Hancock and Shouts on our broadcast from the EP. Lexington is the name of the song. She's got a new album called Wildflower Moon. This is How It Flew. It's Tyshawn on the Wood Songs, Old Time Radio.

0: Beautiful song from her new album, Wildflower Moon. Gorgeous, you started channeling Janice Ian on that one. That's just a gorgeous melody, gorgeous lyrics. And who are the artists that inspired you, that influenced you when you were young, just starting out?
1: Oh, I'm a Joni Mitchell fan, for sure. Yeah, I mean, of course, Bonnie Raitt. But I also like Jim Croce. I mean, some amazing stuff that he's written. I go back to him all the time.
0: That elegant singer-songwriter crowd. Mm-hmm. And you're certainly part of it. Her name is Taishan, T-A-I, Shan, S-H-A-N. She's got an album called Wildflower Moon. This is a tune called If Heaven Had Waited, right here on the Wood Songs, Old Time Radio Hour.

0: Beautiful song. If Heaven Had Waited from her album Wildflower Moon, wasn't it wonderful having Ty Sean on our broadcast? This week's Wood Songs kid, she's 6.5 years old, Sequoia Garrison, singing Twinkle Twinkle. And from Kentucky themselves, Hancock and Shouse, the wonderful fiddle of Laura Orshaw. All this wonderful music, all this wonderful passion, all of this wonderful heart, and you look at the world around you and you think sometimes, what on earth is going on out there? It's just a little nerve-wracking and a little crazy and it's a little disconcerting, and sometimes people get scared. And this is what Wood Songs is trying to encourage everybody to embrace: the elegant peacefulness, the elegant beauty of this symbolic front porch. It's whatever you have. It doesn't have to be a literal front porch, but it's the idea of it. The idea of home and neighbors and community and music and songs and sharing and family. You know, years ago, there was a fellow named Plato. He said, music is a moral law. It gives soul to the universe, wings to the mind, flight to the imagination. It gives charm to everything. That is the true power of the front porch. Get out there, get your guitar, whatever instrument you have, three chords in the truth, and enjoy this beautiful thing called music. My name is Michael Jonathan. I'm a folk singer. I am a song farmer. We'll see you next week on the Woods.
1: You've been listening to Wood Songs Broadcast number 1165. Michael's opening song was Aura Lee from the Looking Glass album, featuring Hannah Mae Rector on vocals and Sharon Oler on flute. Our chief engineer is Jerome Gar. Our TV director is Maria Claire. Technical assistants are Brian Clousing, Eric Anderson, Danfield, and Gavin Clark. The Wood Songs crew member of the week is Tara Bilondo. And our Wood Songs partners of the week are Sid and Esther Webb. 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For Michael Jonathan and the entire Wood Songs crew, this is Dorothy Edwards. We hope you'll join us again next week for the Wood Songs Old

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Hello, everybody, and welcome to the Putumayo World Music Hour, a musical journey around the globe. I'm Rosalie Howarth, and when we think of the music of Africa, it's often dance rhythms that come to mind, like makossa, sukus, and kwela. But Africa also has a world of acoustic ballads that provide a warm and melodic atmosphere at home or in your favorite gathering place. We'll explore these today with Putumayo's African Cafe. Let's start with Kenya's Winyo, who took his name from the Luo word for bird. This song, Odongo, is inspired by the old guitar style called Benga.

That was Yoro Indiaye with Nam Nalin from the African Cafe Collection. Yoro spent many lean years devoted to quiet traditional ballads, drowned out by the more boisterous popular styles of the day. But it's paid off, and now he's one of Senegal's most beloved voices. Another West African nation is Guinea-Bissau, known for its national parks and wildlife, including the rare saltwater hippo. Listen for the water drum, a partially submerged gourd, and both the harp-like kora and the western harp in this song Minjer by Anita Marta. It's a rallying cry for women across Africa to claim their rightful place.

That was Oliver Mitukudzi, known affectionately as Tuku in his native Zimbabwe. You could hear the rhythms of the mbira, or thumb piano, which is one of Africa's most recognizable instruments, in that track, Mukana. In this next song, three generations of Congolese singers team up with a Brazilian guitarist to create a moving tribute to the power of African voice. It's Ray Lema, Balu Kanta, Freddy Masamba, and Rodrigo Viana with Layla.

From the African Cafe compilation, that was a song called Layla, though named after a different muse from the Layla in Eric Clapton's classic. We have more acoustic music ahead from Senegal, Mali, Algeria, and Cameroon. You can learn about the music on today's show and that of many other cultures across the globe at putumayo.com. 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

Welcome back to the Putumayo World Music Hour. On today's show, we're swaying to the gentle rhythms and lilting melodies drifting out through the open doors of an African cafe. Jaja Bashengezi was a young musician when the war in Rwanda spilled over into his homeland of Congo, and he fled to Uganda. There he worked with the Watoto Children's Choir, made up of children who were orphaned by the AIDS epidemic. So the lyrics of Ndule are personal for him. Music heals the sick. When it hits you, feel no pain. Listen to the beautiful voice and come, let us celebrate Africa.

That was the legendary singer François Luambo Makiadi, known as Franco, and La Tipi Oké Jazz, which was named after the Oké Bar in Kinshasa, where they performed in the late 50s. This band has been an incubator for Congolese musicians for decades, a training ground for hundreds of members. Likambo ya Ngana, or Other People's Business, is a song that warns against idle gossip. It was written during a time of political oppression in the 1970s. Also from Putumayo's African Cafe collection, here's the family band Takefa. Yeke Yeke is a song about young love, sung in Wolof, one of the main languages of Senegal.

That was Saoud Massi from Algeria with a plea to the traditional figure of the storyteller, or the Raoui. She calls on him to transport his listeners away from the horrors of war with his poetic tales. Saoud was once in a rock band called Attacor and is known for her political and social commentary. She's sometimes compared to Tracy Chapman or Natalie Merchant. We'll return with more of the enchanting melodies and rhythms of an African cafe in just a minute. You can find out about all the songs and the releases thereon at putumayo.com. That is P-U-T-U-M-A-Y-O.com.

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Rokia Traore traveled the world as the daughter of a diplomat who did not approve of her choice of music as a career. But the singer-songwriter persevered and went on to work with Paul McCartney, the Kronos Quartet, and even took part in a theatrical production with Toni Morrison, the Nobel Prize-winning novelist. Listen for the ngoni, a banjo-like instrument, on Le Du from Putumayo's African Cafe collection.

That was Diogal with Soray, or The Immigrant. It portrays the yearning for the comforts and traditions of a lost homeland, which is a frequent and familiar topic in cultures that have been forced from their land due to war, famine, or lack of economic opportunity. And here's another example. Kaisa was born in the West African country of Cameroon, but moved to Paris when she was 13. Cameroon is known as Little Africa because it consists of coastline, mountains, grass plains, forests, rainforests, and desert. It's a microcosm of all the geographical regions of Africa. Kaisa expresses the longing for the homeland of her youth in this song, To In.

That's the trio Toto Bona Lokua. It's Richard Bona from Cameroon, Lokua Kanza from the Congo, who now lives in Paris, and Gerald Toto from the Caribbean island of Martinique. Our last acoustic group from the African Cafe collection. I'm Rosalie Howarth, and you can learn all about today's music at putumayo.com. That's PUTUMAYO.com. 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Thank you for joining us on the journey. 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
1: Hello and welcome to Classical Guitar Alive. I'm Tony Morris. Classical Guitar Alive is broadcast thanks to the generous support of the Augustine Foundation and the Kadosky Family Fund and Charles and Taco Parker and by Augustine Strings, makers of classical guitar strings since 1947. And thanks to a gift in loving memory of Adam Bratcher. Thanks for joining me. We'll hear music by Scarlatti, Vivaldi, Brazilian composer Egberto Gismonti, and more. We'll start with a sonata in D minor by Scarlatti, performed by the Eden Stell Duo.

The Edenstell Duo opened this week's edition of Classical Guitar Alive with Scarlatti's Sonata in D Minor, Kirkpatrick Listing 141. Angel Romero has a dual career as a guitarist and conductor. We'll hear him in his soloist role. He's joined by the Academy of St. Martin in the Fields, directed by Iona Brown, in Vivaldi's L'Estro Armonico Concerto No. 6 in A Minor.

Angel Romero and the Academy of St. Martin in the Fields, directed by Iona Brown, in Vivaldi's L'Estro Armonico Concerto No. 6 in A minor. This is Ferdinand Robay's Sonata for Viola and Guitar. Michael Kolk is the guitarist, with violist Laurence Cayala.

Michael Kolk and Laurence Ayala in Ferdinand Rabai's Sonata for Viola and Guitar. You're listening to Classical Guitar Alive. I'm Tony Morris. We're featuring some of the best recent releases this week. These are three pieces by guitarist and composer Franco Trentin.

three pieces by guitarist and composer Franco Trentin. We'll close this week's edition of Classico Guitar Alive with a piece titled Seven Rings by Egberto Gismonti. It's performed by the Brasil guitar duo.

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0: Summer Night by Altmaier Schick. Johannes Goritzky conducted and also played the cello there with the German Chamber Academy.
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1: Yesterday was the first day of summer, and I bet a lot of you are very excited about that. Others might have a different season that they love, maybe fall. I'm a winter person myself. And then there's spring. If you're in that camp of not really ready to move from spring to summer, I've got you on this hour of classical music. We'll hear a spring music festival coming up on this hour of classical music.

0: Joseph Marx's Spring Music, the Bochum Symphony Orchestra performing with Stephen Sloan at the podium. Ironically, Joseph Marx is known for coining the phrase atonality. What makes it ironic is that he passionately opposed the movement himself, but it was his doctoral dissertation that he actually ended up coining the term while he disparaged it at the same time. I'm Liz Lyon in for Melanie Renata on Music Through the Night.
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0: If there's one thing you can count on, it's composers knowing how to create a musical landscape. Whether it be mountains, we're in the middle of the sea, or we're in a forest. You can always imagine yourself there when you listen to those pieces. Maurice Ravel wrote this, a musical daybreak, and you can just hear the sun coming up in this piece of music. The world coming to life, birds chirping, it's all there. Hear this gorgeous daybreak at the end of the hour. Here's a legendary Irish hymn that was built on a 6th century Gaelic prayer. It was originally penned to honor St. Patrick and later translated to English and paired with an ancient folk melody to become this timeless hymn that we know today, Be Thou My Vision.

0: Daphnis and Chloe, Suite Number 2 from Maurice Ravel, performed there by the Radio France Chorus and Philharmonic Orchestra. Ravel really struggled to finish Daphnis and Chloe finale. He was so discouraged that he actually approached a colleague and said, "Hey, can you write this for me?" That colleague, of course, refused, and so Maurice Ravel listened to a bunch of other composers' music for inspiration and then finally crafted his exciting ending to Daphnis and Chloe. I'm Liz Lyon in for Melanie Renata. This is Music Through the Night.
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0: Fritz Kreisler was a fantastic composer. But he didn't always let people know that. He wrote this piece along with a companion piece, and then claimed they were arrangements of forgotten works by an older composer. He kept this a secret for years, until someone accused him, saying, "Hey, you're so arrogant for playing these hidden and forgotten gems alongside your own original work." That was when he knew it was time to give it up and say, "Well, these are my own original work." We'll hear one of them, Love Sorrow, later this hour. I'm Liz Lyon in for Melanie Renata on Music Through the Night. Up ahead, we're going to get a Love's Sorrow, or at least a peek at what that sounds like, and we'll end with a big piano concerto. But first, starting with Gustav Holst's The Planets. This is Saturn, the bringer of old age. It's the fifth movement of his Planet Suite, and he declared this haunting, slow-moving, emotional work to be his favorite.

0: Tsutsui Nobuyuki on the piano and the Royal Liverpool Philharmonic with Piano Concerto No. 3.
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0: In 1943, a star-studded audience of cultural and political royalty for the United States gathered to listen to the Carnegie Hall debut of Duke Ellington. In the audience sat First Lady Eleanor Roosevelt, author Langston Hughes, and fellow musicians like Count Basie, Frank Sinatra, and more. For the event, he had written a brand new piece called Black, Brown, and Beige. And what you're hearing is the most famous melody to come out of the composition, Come Sunday. We'll hear it in full later this hour. It's always a good hour of classical music when you can begin with a beautiful choral piece. Here's the Phoenix Chamber Choir with Lux Aeterna from Ivo Antonini.

0: The very opening of this piece became a well-known drinking song, "I Want to Spend My Shilling on a Drink." George Enescu's Romanian Rhapsody No. 1, performed there by the Dallas Symphony Orchestra, probably one of his most famous pieces, written when he was 19, and he was, in fact, known as a child prodigy.
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0: Yes, really, indeed. 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
2: Voters in New York cast ballots in their state's Democratic primary. 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
4: Good morning, I'm Steve Inskeep. 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
1: Good morning. It's 6:45 from the KEDT News Desk. I'm Rob Boskamp. Corpus Christi City Council meets tomorrow beginning at 11:30 a.m. at their council chambers this week. Among the 29 consent agenda items, Corpus Christi Water and Finance and Procurement has three scheduled for this week. Those include authorization of a one-year supply agreement with 2 one-year options with Core and Main LP. The value of the agreement ranges between $1 and $3.1 million to provide water system pipe used to distribute water citywide for Corpus Christi Water. Also on the list is a motion authorizing execution of a $917,000 three-year supply agreement with Enviro World Corp. That would be for the purchase of 55-gallon rain barrels to be sold at cost. Full meeting agenda and public comments sign-up can be found on the City of Corpus Christi's website. Meetings are live-streamed on the site and the city's official YouTube channel. The City of Mission and the Mission Economic Development Corporation announced last week that they have sold Cimarron Country Club to a group of investors. The golf course include Mexico professional golfer and Sherrilland High School alum Abraham Anser.
2: After I moved from Reynosa here, I played at Cimarron pretty much almost every day, and it definitely felt like home. So driving by and seeing it in the conditions it's been in the last years, obviously it's been a little sad or very sad, but maybe these are the steps that need to be taken to take it where it deserves.
1: That was Anser speaking with Valley Central News. Development Corporation from Mission officials have said that plans will include revitalization of the clubhouse, pool and fitness facilities, and racket and paddle sport courts. Financial details of the sale and investment are pending release. And if listening to live music is something you enjoy, you're not alone. The live music scene in Corpus Christi is expanding and has been for several years. KEDT intern correspondent Gabriel Cando has some insight into its growth.
3: Corpus Christi is no stranger to musical culture. Compared to other cities in Texas, it's relatively small, so people may not assume for there to be much diversity among musical genres. Yet, it would be a surprise as to how vast it truly is. Bands ranging from blues, hard rock, heavy metal, and emo influences have taken stage to popular venues such as the House of Rock and the Artisan. Solo artists step in with hip-hop, soul, and even classical tunes, shaping a vast space that defines the music scene in Corpus Christi. It starts with a tune, then rehearsed, and then goes to the stage.
4: So many other women, none of them love me like you do. That's your love, baby. I don't know what to do!
3: Bands and artists across Corpus Christi come together to make many forms of music happen live, blending genres with that coastal vibe. Performance lineups that feature diverse bands bring concertgoers and creatives together.
5: A lot of our relationships with other bands come from either seeing them at an open mic or at a performance, and it really comes down to just the respect for who they are as musicians. Like, wow, that's really cool. Do you want to put on a show together?
3: That was Ginger Martin, the guitar and bass player for the 99s. Bands such as the 99s are prime examples of talent at the local level, and being able to share the stage with others shines that talent much more and even helps those in need. Last December, the 99s, along with two other bands, Ahava and Frauds, joined together to perform at the Artisan to celebrate the venue's one-year anniversary. The cost of entry for the show was $10 or a children's toy. The connection between the three groups, according to local music artist Kaya Vance, could fit on any stage worldwide.
6: We're going to see like the same thing we're seeing in Austin and Houston, where people are going to come from out of the country, you know, around the world, just to come to Corpus Christi, just to make it with music. And I think that's like a collaborative effort.
3: Other aspects outside of music support the local scene as well. Photographers, videographers, graphic designers, and the people that work in the venues all are integral parts of promoting music.
7: It's a beautiful community to see all the artists, to see all of the different musicians, the talent that we have here with photography, like you said, graphic artists, promoters. It's just, it's really blown up. And so many venues have also risen up here. It's just, it's very exciting for people like myself who've been watching and doing this for a really long time.
3: That's Deborah Scott Brown, the lead singer for Corpus band Dreaming in Color, and she has been active in the scene for over 30 years. Today, the two biggest music events in town are the Downtown Corpus Christi Art Walk and the Bay Jammin' Concert Series. Those events create opportunities for artists anywhere to show what they can bring to the table. According to the 99's keyboardist and frontman Devereaux Martin, that's what's needed most now.
8: At the end of the day, it takes young artists who want to break that mold and don't care what the established status quo is, and that we just got to take it and make it into something that we love and we cherish, and it doesn't come easy.
3: As for what you can do, Bay Jammin' promoter JJ Nelson keeps it simple.
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10: 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I'm Steve Inskeep.
11: And I'm Michelle Martin. Longtime Federal Reserve Chairman Alan Greenspan has died of complications from Parkinson's disease. He was 100 years old. Greenspan was the rare celebrity among central bankers, lionized for the long-running economic boom of the 1990s. His reputation was tarnished, however, by the global financial crisis, which struck a decade later. NPR's Scott Horsley reports.
12: Alan Greenspan was a talented jazz musician. As a young man, he played both clarinet and saxophone, and even studied at Juilliard. But it was economics that made him a rock star and a symbol of the widely shared prosperity at the end of the 20th century.
13: Only in God and Alan Greenspan we trust.
12: In the boom times, the 1990s, when it seemed every barber shop had a TV tuned to the stock market channel, ordinary Americans hung on Greenspan's every word. Never mind that the Fed chairman sometimes sounded as if he were speaking a foreign language.
14: Looking at the overall gross domestic price index from a macro point of view confirms the essential order of magnitude of the bias implied.
12: Greenspan liked to write speeches in the bathtub, and it was his listeners who were sometimes left feeling underwater. He deliberately garbled his syntax to avoid saying anything that might move financial markets. A notorious exception came in 1996, when Greenspan seemed to suggest that stock prices might be getting ahead of themselves.
14: How do we know when irrational exuberance has unduly escalated asset values?
12: The warning that exuberant investors might not be quite rational sent temporary shivers through global stock markets. But Greenspan's own stock continued to climb. He was married to NBC News anchor Andrea Mitchell, and the two made a somewhat unlikely power couple. Jay Leno once joked at a White House correspondents' dinner, they even outshined Bill and Hillary Clinton.
15: I want to say a special hello also to the wife of the most powerful man in the world, Andrea Mitchell. Andrea Mitchell, where are you? Andrea Mitchell, ladies and gentlemen.
12: Joking aside, Greenspan was considered a master of monetary policy. He led the Federal Reserve for almost two decades under four different presidents. Much of his tenure was marked by falling unemployment. And traditionally, when unemployment gets that low, central bankers raise interest rates to ward off inflation. But Princeton economist Alan Blinder says Greenspan broke with that tradition and kept interest rates relatively low.
16: He was willing to watch and wait as the unemployment rate drifted lower and lower and lower and lower, and we still had no inflation.
12: Greenspan's gamble paid off, and the economy kept booming for a decade. Although critics argue his easy money policies also helped to inflate the dot-com bubble and later fueled the subprime mortgage meltdown. Greenspan refused to use the Fed's regulatory powers to crack down on risky lending. His libertarian philosophy was shaped in part by the novelist Ayn Rand.
17: Greenspan said that Ayn Rand put the moral foundation under capitalism for him.
12: Rand's biographer, Ann Heller, says Greenspan was part of the author's inner circle. He contributed to her book on capitalism. And when Greenspan joined the Ford administration, Rand attended his swearing-in ceremony. Greenspan believed bankers didn't need heavy-handed regulation because their own self-interest would prevent them from taking undue risks. only after risky banking helped trigger the global financial crisis in 2008, 2 years after he left the Fed, would Greenspan sheepishly tell a congressional panel he'd been wrong.
18: I was shocked because I had been going for 40 years or more with very considerable evidence that it was working exceptionally well.
12: But the idea that bankers will sometimes take dangerous risks if they're allowed to should not have come as a surprise to Greenspan. Decades earlier, he'd played a bit part in the savings and loan crisis, which was a kind of dress rehearsal for the 2008 meltdown. As a private economist in the 1980s, Greenspan provided a testimonial for what he called seasoned and expert management at Lincoln Savings and Loan, hoping to ward off regulation. Lincoln later collapsed, costing taxpayers billions, and its boss, Charles Keating, went to prison for fraud. Self-interest, it seems, is not always enough to protect taxpayers and investors from the risky moves made by others. Economist Vincent Reinhardt says it took courage for Greenspan to acknowledge that, even if the lesson was a long time coming.
19: For Alan Greenspan to say, well, maybe markets don't always get it right, is a reflection on his entire career, not just his tenure at the Fed.
12: Ultimately, Greenspan will be remembered as both a maestro of monetary policy and a reluctant regulator. His legacy is shaped by the boom he fostered and by the bust he failed to prevent. Scott Horsley, NPR News, Washington.
1: And we're approaching 7 o'clock on this Monday. And a good morning to you, South Texas. Rob Boskamp here from the KEDT News Desk. Lon Gonzalez joining me from the Program Director's Chair today. So, Lon, good morning.
20: And a good morning to you, Rob, and a good morning to everyone. 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
1: 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And we're approaching 7 o'clock, so taking a quick look at the weather before we dive into the next hour. Mix of cloudy and clear skies across the region. A bit of a humid start to our morning as we've got temperatures in the low 80s, feels like the low 90s. And later today, heat advisories will be in place for the region as temperatures will be all over the 90s. And this is your community-owned station, KEDT-FM 90.3 in Corpus Christi and KVRT-FM 90.7 in Victoria, now serving the Rio Grande Valley and with you on the go via the KEDT app. Good morning. It's 7 o'clock.
0: Good morning. The U.S. and Iran agreed to create a high-level committee to oversee whatever comes next. How are the people whose lives will be affected most seeing their future? It's Morning Edition from NPR News. The President of the United States says the algae-plagued reflecting pool on the National Mall will be drained again. I'm Steve Inskeep.
11: And I'm Michelle Martin. Multiple people have been arrested for allegedly vandalizing the pool, although recent renovations seem to be the problem. A possible breakthrough in cancer detection, a test that screens for multiple cancers. Also, seeing Serena Williams back on the tennis court made us wonder if there are benefits to returning to a sport, even for those of us who weren't superstars. It's Monday, June 22nd. Happy birthday to Meryl Streep. Nominated for 21 Oscars and winner of 3, she is 77 years old today. News is next.
21: Live from NPR News in Washington, I'm Corva Coleman. Vice President Vance says Iran has agreed to allow international nuclear inspectors to come into that country. Vance is in Switzerland, where he spoke last hour about the negotiations he led along with Iranian representatives.
22: Our teams working with the Iranians, the Qataris, and the Pakistanis made great progress yesterday. They will continue to work at the technical level with the teams here in Bergenstock. And then those technical negotiations are going to continue over the weeks and days to come.
21: There's no official word yet from Iran about admitting international nuclear inspectors. The U.S. and Iran have agreed to set up working groups. One focuses on the war in Iran, and NPR's Greg Myrie says there's another point of agreement.
23: They've also established a line of communication to deal with issues surrounding the Strait of Hormuz, which is now supposed to reopen fully to shipping traffic. A U.S. official said there were robust discussions on Iran's nuclear program, though that issue is expected to be the most complicated and difficult to resolve. Greg Myrie, NPR News.
21: British Prime Minister Keir Starmer has resigned as head of the ruling Labour Party. That paves the way for the United Kingdom to get its 7th prime minister in about a decade. After winning a landslide majority 2 years ago, Starmer's approval ratings have slumped to a historic low, as NPR's Lauren Freyer reports from London.
24: At a lectern outside 10 Downing Street, Starmer resigned in a tearful speech, paying tribute
25: to my fantastic wife, Vic, who has been a rock by my side through good times and bad.
24: Polls show Starmer failed to connect with voters and deliver palpable change after budget cuts under the Conservatives. He'll stay on as caretaker until his centre-left Labour Party chooses a new prime minister. Nominations begin July 9th. The lead contender is Andy Burnham, the popular outgoing mayor of Manchester, England. Lauren Freyer, NPR News, London.
21: Longtime Federal Reserve Chairman Alan Greenspan has died, according to a statement from his wife, NBC News correspondent Andrea Mitchell. Greenspan was 100 years old. NPR's Scott Horsley reports Greenspan led the central bank for nearly two decades through some of the longest economic booms in U.S. history.
26: Greenspan was the rare celebrity among central bankers, featured not only in the business pages but on the cover of popular magazines. A word from Greenspan could move financial markets, an outcome he generally tried to avoid by speaking a nearly indecipherable dialect known as Fed speak. In the 1990s, Greenspan kept interest rates down even as unemployment fell to historically low levels, prolonging the economic expansion. A libertarian, Greenspan resisted calls for stricter bank regulation. Critics say that contributed to the financial meltdown in 2008, 2 years after Greenspan retired as leader of the central bank. Scott Horsley, NPR News, Washington.
21: This is NPR. Summer job postings have surged this year, according to the jobs site ZipRecruiter. But as NPR's Andrea Hsu reports, that does not necessarily mean more jobs for teenagers or recent college graduates.
27: Summer job hiring reached a peak in mid-May, according to ZipRecruiter. Postings were up a whopping 82% from a year ago. And wages are up, too, having grown 4.3% from the same time last year. Summer jobs now pay an average of nearly $22 an hour, with far higher wages on the coasts than in the middle of the country. At the same time, unemployment among teens and recent college grads remains elevated. ZipRecruiter says that's an indication that there's a lot of competition for seasonal jobs from more experienced workers who want temporary or part-time roles. Andrea Hsu, NPR News.
21: The Iron Fire in central Utah continues to burn. It has scorched more than 30 square miles and none of it is contained. There are concerns about the nearby Utah city of Eureka. The historic mining town is about an hour and a half south of Salt Lake City. There are no reports of any homes in Eureka burning. There are several reports of wildfires in the state of Utah. California Governor Gavin Newsom has declared a state of emergency over a smoldering warehouse fire in Los Angeles. The declaration provides more money to firefighters watching over the warehouse blaze. It is mostly extinguished, but there are embers, and the smoke has forced some public schools to move students to alternative sites. I'm Corva Coleman, NPR News.
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3: 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Learn something new and interesting about the wonders of the oceans on Science in the Sea, produced right here in the Coastal Bend by the University of Texas Marine Science Institute in Port Aransas.
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1: 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I'm Rob Boskamp, and joining us as we continue our KEDT membership drive is the retired executive director of the Heart Research Institute and a longtime supporter of KEDT-FM, Dr. Larry McKinney. Good morning.
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5: 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I'm Michelle Martin.
0: And I'm Steve Inskeep. Blood tests currently in development may be about to transform cancer care and cancer survival. The Food and Drug Administration is evaluating a multi-cancer detection test as a breakthrough device and could approve it later this year. NPR's Yuki Noguchi reports.
6: In the U.S. today, it's common to screen for 5 cancers: breast, colon, cervical, prostate, and lung, each requiring its own scan or exam. Compare that to Galleri, a test the FDA is investigating as a promising technology. It can detect the presence of trace remnants of malignant cells for 50 cancers from a single vial of blood. Megan Hall is vice president of medical affairs for the company Grail, Galleri's maker.
7: It's a real fundamental shift in how we think about cancer screening. Instead of screening for individual cancers, we can now screen an individual for multiple cancers simultaneously.
6: Hall says if approved around year's end, as anticipated, Medicare will reimburse its cost, which at retail is $950. So what does that mean for people who fear cancer or live with it? This month, the Journal of Clinical Oncology released research tracking the impact of Galleri's tests in real-life populations. Annual blood tests administered to 142,000 patients in the UK through the National Health Service initially turned up many late-stage cancers. But over time, as the tests caught more disease earlier, incidence of advanced cases declined.
7: In the third year alone, we saw a 26% reduction in stage 4 cancers: pancreatic cancer, liver cancer, lung cancer, gastric cancer, and a handful of others.
6: Oncologist Arif Kamal says Grail is one of hundreds of companies pursuing the promise of blood tests, competing over levels of accuracy and reliability. Kamal is chief patient officer at the American Cancer Society. He says the simplicity of such tests could make routine screening easier and more accessible.
8: The technology base is all there. I think right now what's happening is just updates and guidelines and practice and evidence to kind of implement that into real world settings.
6: Similar technology has already changed the way UCLA lung cancer specialist Jonathan Goldman treats patients. Tests can not only identify presence of cancer, but its specific genetic type, allowing for more effective, targeted treatment.
9: Blood-based testing has become central to the way that we think about lung cancer and other cancers because the systems have become so sensitive.
6: Goldman hopes the technology may one day be sensitive enough to even prevent cancer.
9: It's possible that at some point our blood testing could become so sensitive that you could find that very small number of cells that would be at risk for causing cancer recurrence years later.
6: Indeed, Grail's Megan Hall says the test shows probability of cancer and isn't a diagnosis. But fragments of DNA found in blood can narrow down a tumor's likely source.
7: That cancer signal origin prediction is a really important feature of the technology because it directs your physician on where to go look to confirm the presence or absence of that cancer.
6: And, she says, catching disease at stage 3 versus stage 4 has never been more significant for survival.
7: The treatment landscape has evolved so much over the past 5 to 10 years even that there are now a lot of treatments even for stage 3 cancer that offer curative intent options. And that's a really big deal.
6: Yuki Noguchi, NPR News.
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1: 7:26 on this Monday, June 22nd. I'm Rob Boskamp from the KEDT News Desk, and thank you for joining us. We are kicking off our membership drive for the summer, and joining me in the studio right now is Dr. Larry McKinney. Dr. McKinney, good morning.
2: Well, good morning to you. So, it's that time of the summer. 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
2: Oh, yeah. Well, even before being here in Corpus, when I was in Austin, we supported there. So it's on and on. Our family has a long history of it. So it's important. We recognize that. And I'm a big news junkie. And our local stations give you kind of headline news. But if you really want to hear what's behind the news, the only place you can get that is on our radio station, KDT. And so it's a vital service. We tend to take it for granted, I think, during the year. But right now is that reminder, hey, by the way, we can't be here without you, so please step up.
1: Absolutely. Yeah, you bring up a good point, too. I think it's very easy for us to just turn on that dial, and KEDT is right there. But imagine if it wasn't. Yeah. That's an exhausting thought to process on the spot like that. But, you know, thanks to our faithful listeners, that is not something that we have to worry about as much. But especially with public funding now being more of an emphasis, it definitely does truly make a difference in supporting KEDT and KVRT.
2: No, it certainly does. And particularly now when we are almost totally dependent on the people listening in right now, and many of them do support the station. That's why we're here, because KDT, people don't understand, we cover a huge area. I think one of the largest in the country, but we're one of the smallest of public radio stations.
1: Absolutely.
2: So we got a lot that depends on a little, and if you're listening and you haven't made your pledge this year, or sent your money in this year, or you've never done it, now's the time. We really need your help.
1: And a great time to do that, too. And Dr. McKinney, we also have some our tokens of our appreciation. We've got these really great hand turbine weather radios, believe it or not. And these are American, provided by the American Red Cross. And you can also keep KEDT on the go. So say, you know, hurricane, we are in the, just started hurricane season. So that's just a resource that you can have in your tool belt should that weather arise. But also you can keep KEDT on the go. And that's just for our way of saying thank you for supporting public radio.
2: Yeah, those are really important. We have a couple of them, and because of the crank-up part of it, it's really mm-hmm. nice. And, boy, we got our little wake-up call here with that little tropical depression that came off of Corpus and up the coast. So it just gives you a little heads up. Hey, by the way, we're here, and it is the season.
1: Absolutely. Mm-hmm. We were just talking about the water levels across the region. Lake Corpus Christi now up to about 30% capacity, which is great.
2: No, it's good. We need that. Now, we shouldn't relax and say, okay, we can put it off for a while. People tend to do that. No, we have real water issues here in this community, and we've got to solve them, and that's what we depend upon.
1: So, and we also depend on your support to keep KEDT flourishing. Keep it here. We've got more news from NPR and the Texas Newsroom headed your way shortly.
10: Live from NPR News in Washington, I'm Dave Mattingly. Vice President Vance says great progress has been made between the U.S. and Iran following a round of high-level talks in Switzerland. Speaking afterwards in Geneva, Vance said Iran has agreed to a roadmap for a final deal within 60 days, focusing largely on Iran's nuclear program. The vice president also says Iran has agreed to allow in inspectors from the International Atomic Energy Agency. Ranking Democrat on the House Armed Services Committee, Congressman Adam Smith of Washington State, says negotiations should have been President Trump's priority from the start.
11: Iran had been substantially weakened. Hezbollah was weakened. Hamas was weakened. We had them in a very vulnerable place prior to the start of this war. But instead of pressing that advantage and negotiating the best possible deal, Trump entertained the fantasy that he could be the guy that would eliminate the Iranian regime and fundamentally remake the Middle East.
10: He was speaking to NPR's Morning Edition. Low-level technical talks are expected to continue this week in Geneva between the U.S. and Iran. The former chair of the Federal Reserve, Alan Greenspan, has died at the age of 100. His family says Greenspan died at home this morning of complications from Parkinson's disease. He led the central bank for nearly 19 years. This is NPR News from Washington.
12: Live from the Texas Newsroom, I'm Matt Harrow. The State Board of Education is in Austin this week and is scheduled to take up the controversial rewrite of school history and social studies curriculums. The conservative board's expected to insert more Christian Bible stories across different subjects. Rocio Fiedo Perez with the Progressive Texas Freedom Network says the board is rushing a politically driven curriculum that hurts students.
13: That really fails kids in the classroom. Right now, they're really putting ideology over education and politics over children.
12: The State Board of Education meets all week. Any approved curriculum changes will take effect in 2030. Border wall construction is scheduled to begin soon in the Santa Ana National Wildlife Refuge in the Rio Grande Valley. Texas Public Radio's Jerry Clayton has more.
14: A 3-mile stretch of the border wall project, known as Rio Grande Valley Project 4, stretches through the refuge. Activists are sounding the alarm about the construction project, calling it potentially catastrophic for wildlife in the area. A message posted on the refuge's Facebook page warned of closures and detours for the rest of the summer due to the construction. During Donald Trump's first term, activists were able to convince Congress to exempt the refuge and other sensitive areas from wall construction. But with the passage of Trump's Big Beautiful Bill last year, many border wall projects are starting back up along the Texas-Mexico border. I'm Jerry Clayton in San Antonio.
12: And investigators are trying to determine whether a Tesla was on autopilot when it crashed into a Houston-area home. Video in the neighborhood shows the Tesla driving at high speeds just before slamming through the brick wall of a home in Katy, killing a 73-year-old woman. I'm Matt Harrop in the Texas Newsroom.
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1: 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Good morning, South Texas. Bit of a warm start as we make our way out the door, but it is officially summer. Right now, temperatures across the region in the low 80s. Feels like the 90s, and later today, it's going to be in the 90s and feel even warmer than that. So be advised, as a heat advisory in effect later today for parts of the region.
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5: It's Morning Edition from NPR News. I'm Michelle Martin. Good morning. President Trump says the reflecting pool at the Lincoln Memorial will be drained again. That's after its waters turned green with algae and pieces of its new coating peeled off in chunks. Trump accused vandals of damaging the pool, but experts point to the recent renovations as the more likely source of the problems. NPR's Rachel Treisman has been spending lots of time at the reflecting pool seeing all this play out, and she's with us now to tell us what she's been seeing. Rachel, good morning.
16: Good morning.
5: It seems like something new is happening with that reflecting pool every day. Where do things stand right now?
16: Right. Trump said on social media over the weekend that multiple people have been arrested for vandalizing the pool. Now, remember, the administration just spent more than $14 million to have it painted a darker blue. And it was just refilled earlier this month and then quickly turned green because of algae. On top of that, in the last few days, people noticed chunks of that blue coating drifting to the surface. So Trump says he met with contractors on Saturday, and they will probably have to, quote, drain much of the water for repairs.
5: Let me go back to these allegations about vandalism. There were arrests made. What do we know about that?
16: Truly not much. A Trump administration official with knowledge of the situation said that as of Saturday night, five people were arrested for vandalism. That official was not authorized to share details publicly. We also asked the U.S. Park Police and Department of the Interior for specifics, but haven't heard back. U.S. Attorney for D.C. Jeanine Pirro told Fox News on Sunday that vandals will face consequences.
17: There are several citations that have been handed out to individuals, and these are cases that will be prosecuted to the full extent.
16: One of those arrested is David Hearn. He's a Maryland resident and former U.S. Olympian. He was charged on Friday with destroying government property. But Hearn says he didn't do anything wrong. He says he got curious and just reached into the pool to touch one of the blue pieces that was already floating there.
5: Okay, so let's talk about this new coating, this expensive new coating. Why is it already starting to peel?
16: That's what I asked Steve Goodale, known online as Swimming Pool Steve, and he says there could be a bunch of contributing factors.
18: You have to consider environmental conditions and humidity and dust and contamination from other products that you're using.
16: Trump said on Truth Social that vandals had sliced a 250-foot gash in the pool's facade and poured corrosive chemicals in the water. But Goodale says that claim raises more questions than answers because of the strength of the coating that was applied to the pool.
18: Something that you would have to work pretty hard at, I think, to cause damage to it. If it's securely bonded to the substrate, that stuff is darn near impenetrable.
16: Another potential culprit is the hydrogen peroxide that Park Service workers poured into the pool last week. That was part of their efforts to kill the algae. Goodale says it's possible that those chemicals disrupted the bond layer between the surface and the coating, but it's hard to say without more data.
5: So if President Trump is saying the pool may have to be drained again, does that mean the algae could return?
16: Yeah, according to the experts I talked to, algae has caused problems in the reflecting pool over the years and very likely could again. The pool is, in general, a great environment for algae growth. It's shallow, it's stagnant, and it's in direct sunlight. And now that it's been painted an even darker color, it will absorb more sunlight. Goodale is hoping to see more precautions taken this time around. So, for example, flushing the pipes before turning the water back on. And of course, there's plenty of incentive for this administration to want the pool looking clean and blue as soon as possible, especially with July 4th less than 2 weeks away.
5: That is NPR's Rachel Treisman. Rachel, thank you.
16: Thank you.
1: 7:38 on this Monday. Good morning, South Texas. Rob Boskamp and Dr. Larry McKinney joining you as we kick off our membership drive for the summer. Dr. McKinney, good morning.
2: Well, good morning and good to be here.
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1: 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I forgot to support my local station. But all kidding aside, we don't want to think about that possibility.
2: We do not want it to go that way. Yeah, exactly. No, it's, you know, I don't want to say you don't have to feel guilty when you hear the pledge drive start up and you haven't, you know, put in your support. If you become a sustaining member, you can just say, I've done my part and listen and enjoy it. So think about that. It's an easy way to do it. $10 a month, $15 a month really adds up. So think about it.
1: It really does. The small amounts. And imagine for those out there that they think, well, you know, 10, 15 is very doable. Maybe I could do more. You know, it really does go. All these amounts are powered by our listeners. And so it all makes public radio possible for not just here in Corpus Christi or Victoria, but South Texas. And there's even listeners who support KEDT from beyond Texas.
2: Yeah, really. I mean, like, $20 a month. I mean, it's like two cups of coffee these days, unfortunately, for the price. But think about that and what it does for the station. So that's really, really important. So think about it. And we need your support, whatever it is. We depend on all of us out in the community now more than ever. So please, it's time to step up and make sure this station stays on the air.
1: Also, taking a look.

0: really, really a great way for us to say thank you for your support. 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You know, Classic Tracks with Danny Conley. 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
1: Yeah, I think about news a lot, but really there's so many other stations and other activities on the radio, like Bird Note, and that's one of my favorite, which I love that type. And so you have all these little programs that don't exist anywhere else. If we don't have this station, we do not have those.
0: Absolutely. And by the way, Bird Note is headed your way here shortly. We have Bird Note. We've also got the
1: Mark. Science in the Sea.
0: Yes, Science in the Sea. That'll be later today. It is Monday. We've also got the History of Our Freedoms, a new program from Dr. Bill Criss. All of that is made possible with our listeners' support. And so we want to say thank you, and this is also a time for us to say, please continue to support your community on station. You know, $40, $50 makes a monumental difference. Maybe you think that you can go beyond that and become a patron, which we'll talk about here as we go throughout the morning. All of that goes to supporting public radio here in South Texas.
1: Yeah, and by the way, if you are willing to send in a pledge for $120 or more, at least that, and that could be for start your sustaining or just a gift, we have something special for you, a book called Glorious Gulf of Mexico, which is probably the last book of its kind. It's not going to be printed anymore, but it's a great tabletop book, and so that would be yours. The first person to come in with $120 or more pledge, that's yours.
0: All right. So an exclusive gift if you jump on that early. 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So all of these just our way of saying thank you for supporting public radio across South Texas. And we truly cannot do what we do without our amazing listeners. Well, headed your way, in just a matter of moments, we've got Bird Note, the History of Our Freedoms, and the Marketplace Morning Report. 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

0: 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I'm Ariana Remmel.
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5: Miraculously, America won our war for independence with a weak national government under the Articles of Confederation. Soon, Americans decided they needed a stronger union. This is the History of Our Freedoms. I'm Dr. Bill Criss. While Shays' Rebellion was beginning in western Massachusetts, and distressed farmers and common folk were preparing to revolt against the entire system of law and order, other Americans were already taking notice that something must be done. Chief among these were James Madison of Virginia and Alexander Hamilton of New York. Madison was Thomas Jefferson's closest ally, the man who would become his eventual successor as president. Hamilton was George Washington's chief aide and his secretary throughout the Revolutionary War. Both Madison and Hamilton were well-schooled in history, political theory, and constitutional law. Both feared the nation would collapse without a stronger central government. Madison convinced his home state of Virginia to call a convention in Annapolis, Maryland, and invite the other 12 states to discuss ways of improving trade and interstate commerce. Only New York, New Jersey, Pennsylvania, and Delaware joined Virginia in sending delegates. But while that sparse attendance spoiled any chances for a solution, it also allowed Madison and Hamilton to take control of the small meeting. They pushed through a resolution convening a constitutional convention for the following year in Philadelphia to form an entirely new national government. And this time, in May of 1787, all the states but Rhode Island sent delegates, including George Washington and Madison from Virginia, Hamilton from New York, Ben Franklin of Pennsylvania, and many others. Washington presided over 4 months of deliberations that ultimately produced our Constitution and our national government of limited and separated powers. A republic, as Franklin once said, if the American people can keep it.
6: 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Dr. Bill Criss is a historian and legal scholar. For more on history and the Constitution, check out his blog at drbillcriss.substack.com.
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1: 7:51 on this Monday, and a good morning to you, South Texas. Hope you're enjoying your day so far. It's going to be a warm one, but we'll talk about the weather at the top of the hour. Headed your way next on Morning Edition. It's the Marketplace Morning Report. Stay tuned.

0: 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And it's really cool to see the power of public radio, because we're all working together. We've got listeners here in Corpus Christi, Victoria, the Rio Grande Valley. All of us are working together. It's not just one person doing the heavy lifting. It's all of us working together. And you're putting the public in public radio.
1: So. And you do make a point that I hadn't thought about for a minute, and that is how big the coverage area, how significant. It's one of the largest that there is. And so all of you out there, Victoria, one of our great supporting cities, we appreciate that. And all of South Texas, they may pick us up online, that's fine. But we need that support to keep it coming, because we are it for a huge area of Texas.
0: 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But for now, though, headed your way on Morning Edition, we've got your South Texas news. And before that, one of Dr. McKinney's favorite programs, Stardate. That's next.

0: Voters in New York cast ballots in their state's Democratic primary. How will this election reveal the overall direction of a fragmented party? Next time, here and now.
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2: Good morning, I'm Steve Inskeep. 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
4: Stardate June 22nd. It's hard to see a pattern in most of the constellations. Their stars are too faint or too spread out, or the pattern is just too obscure. Perhaps the most prominent exception is Scorpius. It takes little imagination to see the curving body of a scorpion in its stars. The scorpion skitters low across the south on summer nights. Its brightest star is Antares. The scorpion's body and tail curl to the lower left. The head is to the upper right. It's marked by a line of three stars. They're about the same brightness, and they're fairly evenly spaced. From top to bottom, the stars are Beta, Delta, and Pi Scorpii. Delta is a bit brighter than the others. All three stars are extraordinary. Each of them actually consists of more than one star. All of the member stars are quite young, no more than a few percent the age of the Sun. And most of them are big and heavy,

0: some of them fated to end their lives as supernovas, titanic explosions that will outshine billions of normal stars. Delta Scorpii consist of two stars. At least one of them will become a supernova. Pi Scorpii is a triple system. It also features at least one future supernova. Beta is the busiest of the systems. At least six stars, all orbiting each other in a complex gravitational ballet. Two of those stars are likely to become supernovas, briefly highlighting the head of the Scorpion. Our web address is stardate.org. For the University of Texas McDonald Observatory, I'm Billy Henry.
1: You can listen to Stardate weekday mornings at the same time. From the KEDT News Desk, I'm Rob Boskamp. Corpus Christi City Council meets tomorrow beginning at 11:30 a.m. at their council chambers. This week, among the 29 consent agenda items, Corpus Christi Water and Finance and Procurement has three scheduled for this week. Those include authorization of a one-year supply agreement with 2 one-year options with Core and Main LP. The value of the agreement ranges between $1 and $3.1 million to provide water system pipe to use to distribute water citywide for Corpus Christi Water. Also on the agenda, a resolution authorizing a $509,000 three-year service agreement with Rotork Controls, Inc. for the purchase of 5 replacement actuators along with maintenance, repairs, and parts at various wastewater treatment plants for Corpus Christi Water. Full meeting agenda and public comment sign-up can be found on the City of Corpus Christi's website. Meetings are live-streamed on the site and the city's official YouTube channel. A Cameron County man wanted on a murder charge was arrested in Eagle Pass over the weekend. Officers assigned to the U.S. Marshals Lone Star Fugitive Task Force assisted with the arrest of Rogelio Mendiola. He was taken into custody on Saturday. Mendiola is one of 3 men wanted in connection with the death of 42-year-old Genaro Castillo, who authorities said was killed in 2021 by Mendiola, Jose Alfredo Villarreal, and Roman Torres. The Eagle Pass Police Department said Mendiola was taken to a federal detention facility in Valverde County, where he will remain pending extradition to Cameron County. And if listening to live music is something you enjoy, you're not alone. The live music scene in Corpus Christi is expanding and has been for several years. KEDT intern correspondent Gabriel Kando has some insight into the growth.
2: Corpus Christi is no stranger to musical culture. Compared to other cities in Texas, it's relatively small, so people may not assume for there to be much diversity among musical genres. Yet, it would be a surprise as to how vast it truly is. Bands ranging from blues, hard rock, heavy metal, and emo influences have taken stage to popular venues such as the House of Rock and the Artisan. Solo artists step in with hip-hop, soul, and even classical tunes, shaping a vast space that defines the music scene in Corpus Christi. It starts with a tune, then rehearsed, and then goes to the stage. Bands and artists across Corpus Christi come together to make many forms of music happen live, blending genres with that coastal vibe. Performance lineups that feature diverse bands bring concertgoers and creatives together.
3: A lot of our relationships with other bands come from either seeing them at an open mic or at a performance, and it really comes down to just the respect for who they are as musicians. Like, wow, that's really cool. Do you want to put on a show together?
1: You can tune in during South Texas Midday for the whole story on the Corpus Christi music scene. Moving on to sports, the Corpus Christi Hooks got the last word against the San Antonio Missions, winning 5-3 on Sunday. After the latest series, both teams are now tied in record with a 31-38 slate. The Hooks maintain the fourth place spot, though, in the Texas League South standings over the Missions, who are in fifth place. And the Victoria Generals got back into the top spot of the Texas Collegiate League standings and created some distance over the weekend. They hosted back-to-back series at Riverside Stadium with the Sherman Shadowcats and the San Antonio River Monsters. The Generals outscored their opponents 23-10 over the 4 games between Thursday and Sunday, improving their overall record to 13-5. This week they play against the Gumbo Gators in Lake Charles and then head back home for a series against the Shadowcats. And then they hit the road for another 2 games with the Shadowcats on Tuesday, between Tuesday and Saturday. That's your South Texas news.
4: 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I'm Steve Inskeep.
5: And I'm Michelle Martin. Longtime Federal Reserve Chairman Alan Greenspan has died of complications from Parkinson's disease. He was 100 years old. Greenspan was the rare celebrity among central bankers, lionized for the long-running economic boom of the 1990s. His reputation was tarnished, however, by the global financial crisis, which struck a decade later. NPR's Scott Horsley reports.
6: Alan Greenspan was a talented jazz musician. As a young man, he played both clarinet and saxophone, and even studied at Juilliard. But it was economics that made him a rock star and a symbol of the widely shared prosperity at the end of the 20th century.
7: Only in God and Alan Greenspan we trust.
6: In the boom times, the 1990s, when it seemed every barber shop had a TV tuned to the stock market channel, ordinary Americans hung on Greenspan's every word. Never mind that the Fed chairman sometimes sounded as if he were speaking a foreign language.
8: Looking at the overall gross domestic price index from a macro point of view confirms the essential order of magnitude of the bias implied.
6: Greenspan liked to write speeches in the bathtub, and it was his listeners who were sometimes left feeling underwater. He deliberately garbled his syntax to avoid saying anything that might move financial markets. A notorious exception came in 1996, when Greenspan seemed to suggest that stock prices might be getting ahead of themselves.
8: How do we know when irrational exuberance has unduly escalated asset values?
6: The warning that exuberant investors might not be quite rational sent temporary shivers through global stock markets. But Greenspan's own stock continued to climb. He was married to NBC News anchor Andrea Mitchell, and the two made a somewhat unlikely power couple. Jay Leno once joked at a White House correspondents' dinner, they even outshined Bill and Hillary Clinton.
9: I want to say a special hello also to the wife of the most powerful man in the world, Andrea Mitchell. Andrea Mitchell, where are you? Andrea Mitchell, ladies and gentlemen.
6: Joking aside, Greenspan was considered a master of monetary policy. He led the Federal Reserve for almost two decades under four different presidents. Much of his tenure was marked by falling unemployment. And traditionally, when unemployment gets that low, central bankers raise interest rates to ward off inflation. But Princeton economist Alan Blinder says Greenspan broke with that tradition and kept interest rates relatively low.
10: He was willing to watch and wait as the unemployment rate drifted lower and lower and lower and lower, and we still had no inflation.
6: Greenspan's gamble paid off, and the economy kept booming for a decade. Although critics argue his easy money policies also helped to inflate the dot-com bubble and later fueled the subprime mortgage meltdown. Greenspan refused to use the Fed's regulatory powers to crack down on risky lending. His libertarian philosophy was shaped in part by the novelist Ayn Rand.
11: Greenspan said that Ayn Rand put the moral foundation under capitalism for him.
6: Rand's biographer, Ann Heller, says Greenspan was part of the author's inner circle. He contributed to her book on capitalism. And when Greenspan joined the Ford administration, Rand attended his swearing-in ceremony. Greenspan believed bankers didn't need heavy-handed regulation because their own self-interest would prevent them from taking undue risks. Only after risky banking helped trigger the global financial crisis in 2008, 2 years after he left the Fed, would Greenspan sheepishly tell a congressional panel he'd been wrong.
8: I was shocked because I had been going for 40 years or more with very considerable evidence that it was working exceptionally well.
6: But the idea that bankers will sometimes take dangerous risks if they're allowed to should not have come as a surprise to Greenspan. Decades earlier, he'd played a bit part in the savings and loan crisis, which was a kind of dress rehearsal for the 2008 meltdown. As a private economist in the 1980s, Greenspan provided a testimonial for what he called seasoned and expert management at Lincoln Savings and Loan, hoping to ward off regulation. Lincoln later collapsed, costing taxpayers billions, and its boss, Charles Keating, went to prison for fraud. Self-interest, it seems, is not always enough to protect taxpayers and investors from the risky moves made by others. Economist Vincent Reinhardt says it took courage for Greenspan to acknowledge that.
12: For Alan Greenspan to say, well, maybe markets don't always get it right, is a reflection on his entire career, not just his tenure at the Fed.
6: Greenspan will be remembered as both a maestro of monetary policy and a reluctant regulator. His legacy is shaped by the boom he fostered and by the bust he failed to prevent. Scott Horsley, NPR News, Washington.
1: 8:56 on this Monday, and a good morning, South Texas. Rob Boskamp and Dr. Larry McKinney joining you as we wrap up the first official morning of the KEDT Spring Summer Membership Drive. Wow, 2026 is flying by so fast.
13: Yeah, it is. 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
1: Absolutely. And with, you know, we mentioned before, you know, federal funding, not an option to keep KEDT on the air. 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So love to hear from you this morning.
13: Yep. If you haven't pledged yet, please do. If you have, think about becoming a sustaining member and keep us on the air. 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They could come to an end without your support.
1: Absolutely. 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One of the cool things that we're adding this year to our lineup is the American Red Cross weather radios. 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You can keep KEDT on it. And a great resource to have, especially with hurricane season officially underway now. So,
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1: 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So, and Dr. McKinney, you brought up a really good point. We are one of the smallest stations with the widest reach. We have KVRT in Victoria. We live stream to listeners down in the Rio Grande Valley. We're right here in Corpus Christi. We've got a wide area to cover and not a lot of resources to get that done. 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So
13: yeah, no matter where you are in South Texas, Victoria, Corpus Christi, time to pay your bill.
1: There. 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So we do thank you for doing your part to support public radio in South Texas. And, you know, we say it before, we say it every day. This is your community on station. From the KEDT Center for Educational Broadcasting on the campuses of Del Mar College, this is KEDT FM 90.3 in Corpus Christi and KVRT FM 90.7 in Victoria, now serving the Rio Grande Valley. Dr. McKinney, pleasure having you this morning.
13: As always, way to start it out. Let's keep going.
1: All right. 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
14: Late in life, Richard Strauss would boast that he was an engaging enough character to be the subject of one of his own great works. Early on, he had to be a little more prudent and go with more established legends. In fact, Strauss became readily associated with one of the masterworks of literature. His inspiration for Don Juan came from Nicholas Lenau's German verse play, which was left unfinished at his death. But he would say there was plenty of himself in Don Juan. We'll get more about that and hear the piece itself, Don Juan, coming up.
5: Live from NPR News in Washington, I'm Corva Coleman. Vice President Vance has concluded the first round of high-level talks with Iranian officials in Switzerland. The mediators are Pakistan and Qatar. Officials from these two countries say technical teams from Iran and the U.S. will go on talking about the details of the preliminary agreement. NPR's Aya Batrawi has more.
15: Mediators say technical talks on Iran's nuclear program and U.S. sanctions are continuing through the week in Switzerland in order to reach a final deal within 60 days. They say the U.S. and Iran also agreed to create a, quote, deconfliction cell to ensure a ceasefire in Lebanon holds. This comes after high-level talks concluded in Switzerland in what mediators say was a, quote, positive and constructive atmosphere. Those talks almost didn't happen. Iran's delegation refused to meet Vance due to Israeli attacks on southern Lebanon. Iran then said it was closing the Strait of Hormuz, and President Trump threatened the U.S. could resume attacks on Iran. But by Sunday, the two sides were sitting down for talks, and there were no new attacks between Iran-backed Hezbollah and Israel in Lebanon. Aya Beltraoui, NPR News, Dubai.
16: British Prime Minister Keir Starmer is resigning as head of the Labour Party, effectively stepping down as Prime Minister as well. He says he'll stay on as caretaker prime minister until a new leader is chosen. That could possibly be Andy Burnham, the former mayor of Greater Manchester. Burnham just won election to the UK Parliament last week and said today he intends to run for Labour Party leader. If he wins, he'll also become Britain's new prime minister. NPR's Lauren Freyer says his policies are not that substantially different from Starmer's.
17: He's seen more as sort of folksy, able to connect with voters in a way that Starmer did not. Perhaps slightly to the left of Starmer, more likely to sort of robustly defend a welfare state. But he will face the same headwinds, you know, rising global energy prices, strained public finances. So in a way, this is a change in personality at the top rather than policy.
16: NPR's Lauren Freyer reporting. Stocks opened higher this morning on a day when investors are remembering the late Alan Greenspan. NPR's Scott Horsley reports he died this morning at his home in Washington at the age of 100.
6: The Federal Reserve said in a statement today that Greenspan's nearly two decades at the helm of the central bank was marked by periods of significant economic expansion as well as periods of considerable stress. Former colleagues say Greenspan brought rigorous analytical discipline to monetary policymaking and helped establish the credibility that remains one of the Federal Reserve's most important assets. Greenspan was an acolyte of the libertarian Ayn Rand and a reluctant regulator who believed bankers' self-interest would prevent them from excessive risk. He acknowledged the shortcomings of that hands-off approach only after risky behavior produced the great financial crisis 2 years after he left the Fed in 2006. Scott Horsley, NPR News, Washington.
16: You're listening to NPR. Elon Musk's company SpaceX could soon end up in your retirement funds. The company's stock is up more than 23% since going public earlier this month. Some investment firms have changed their rules to let big tech companies join popular stock market index lists early. NPR Stephen Bisaha explains.
18: Normally, a new public company like SpaceX has to wait months or years to get into popular indexes, basically a list of differently weighted stocks that retirement accounts often invest in. But a couple of groups that run these lists change their rules to add large IPOs much faster. SpaceX is going to be added to the NASDAQ 100 in a few weeks. That's left some personal investors concerned firms are changing rules to favor large companies. Both AI companies Anthropic and OpenAI are expected to have their own IPOs this year. Not all indexes change their rules. SpaceX still has to wait at least a year to join the S&P 500 and must prove profitability. Stephen Bisaha, NPR News.
16: The Los Angeles Unified School District says its superintendent, Alberto Carvalho, has resigned. He's been on administrative leave for 4 months since the FBI searched his home and office. The LA searches are reported to be linked to a company that created a chatbot for the city's students, but the AI project only lasted a short time. In March, Carvalho released a statement declaring his innocence. The Iron Fire in central Utah continues to burn. It has scorched more than 30 square miles, and none of it is contained. There are concerns about the nearby town of Eureka. 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
21: Hello, my name is Jimmy Lopez. I'm a music composer and I identify as gay. We live at a time that our rights and our right to exist somehow is being challenged. And I feel that more than ever it's important to be proud of who we are. And I also feel that historically, it reminds us of the struggles that the previous generations had to overcome in order for us to be where we are at now. And I'm trying to live my life as openly as you live it. And that's basically it. I think we need to be very honest to ourselves, but also never be afraid of being open. Do not hide. I mean, music is really my means of expression. When I went through difficult moments where I was, undergoing some sort of depression or like doubts about myself and my profession, music was the one thing that I was able to hold on to. And so it became a saving force, a life force. Music has that capacity to really appeal to our feelings. And that's the most important thing for me, to always appeal to people's feelings and to create empathy. Because ultimately we are all humans. And even if we want to hide our emotions under a layer of toughness or whatever it is our political affiliations are, if we are able to connect with that humanity of ours, I think we'll have a better chance of communicating.
20: 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You can find more Proud to Be episodes at yourclassical.org.

0: Vienna Johann Strauss Orchestra, conducted by Willy Boskovsky. That was Eva Franz Lehar.
1: 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I'm Spencer Chiak. Hope you're having a wonderful morning. More wonderful music on its way next with Performance Today. It would not be possible without support from the Morris L. Lynch and Sneed Jr. Foundation, a charitable organization dedicated to health, education, and the arts in South Texas. You can hear Performance Today Monday through Friday at 10 and an encore Monday through Thursday at 7. Hope you're enjoying some cooler morning temperatures. A very, very warm day expected. Temperatures ranging between 95 to 90 degrees, depending on where you call home. And a whole lot of wind expected in the valley. So stay safe out there. It's time now for Performance Today. It's 10 o'clock.
2: Hear a new to you song and think, wow, this band was heavily influenced by King Crimson or the Beatles or Tchaikovsky or whatever. You can hear how those other voices influenced the composer and how they incorporated that thread into their own style. In this movement of the string quartet by Maurice Ravel, you hear cross rhythms and a percussive texture that seems to hint at Javanese gamelan, which Ravel had heard just a few years earlier at the World's Fair in Paris. From APM American Public Media, this is Performance Today. I'm Valerie Kaler. The Catalyst Quartet plays Ravel later this hour.

0: The Overture for Orchestra by Bohuslav Martineau. Russian conductor Alevtina Yofa led the Prague Radio Symphony Orchestra in concert at Smetana Hall in Prague, Czechia. Alevtina Yofa's career is blossoming this year. This season, she became chief conductor of the Bern Opera in Bern, Switzerland. She serves as principal guest conductor of the Weimar State Orchestra in Weimar, Germany. And she's got a growing presence as a guest conductor of orchestras and operas all across Europe. In a moment, the Chopin Society does what it says on the tin. 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
1: Hello, this is Professor Lee Fuman, executive producer of Science in the Sea. Scientists know a lot about how marine life survives and even thrives in the sea, how the oceans moderate our climate and fuel powerful storms, and how mankind can affect the vast oceans. Learn something new and interesting about the wonders of the oceans on Science in the Sea, produced right here in the Coastal Bend by the University of Texas Marine Science Institute in Port Aransas.
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0: The Ballade No. 2 for solo piano by Chopin. That's what we're about to hear. If I had to describe a story in this 7 minutes of music, I'd say it begins with the gentlest pitter-patter of springtime rain. A couple minutes in, a thunderstorm appears out of nowhere. And I mean, kapow, lightning, thunder, wind, and rain sweeping sideways. The storm comes and goes for a couple of minutes. And how does it end? Let's find out together. Pianist Juho Pojunen gave this concert for the Frederick Chopin Society in St. Paul, Minnesota. The Ballade No. 2 by Frederick Chopin.

We start out with a sweet springtime shower, and then an aggressive thunderstorm appears out of nowhere, torrents of rain sweeping sideways across the piano, and in the final moments, it's like the storm comes to a gentle lull, receding as quickly as it came on. The Ballade No. 2 by Frédéric Chopin. Pianist Juho Pojunen gave that concert at the Frédéric Chopin Society in St. Paul, Minnesota.

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0: Maurice Ravel had to deal with what, for such a successful composer, seems a surprising amount of failure. 5 times he failed to win the Prix de Rome. Each year from 1900 to 1905, he submitted works, and each time he was rejected. Apparently, the panel who judged the Prix de Rome saw him as an agitator, always breaking the musical rules that they live their lives by. By 1905, Ravel was already well-known, finding success and gaining some traction. You'd think he'd make it to the finals, right? Nope, he was eliminated in the first round. Even critics who were not huge Ravel fans saw that was suspicious. The conservatory's director ended up resigning thanks to this kerfluffle. It should be noted that Ravel was not the one raising the stink. He basically shrugged and said, I don't even need that prize anymore. I'm making my way without it. Many of his best-known works come from that time of quote-unquote failure, including his only string quartet, written in 1903. This whole work has a sense of moving toward something, switching back and forth between the sweet and sensual and the sharp and surprising. Here's a performance of Maurice Ravel's one and only string quartet from a concert with the Catalyst Quartet, presented by Chamber Music Northwest in Portland, Oregon.

0: Folks in Paris who heard that music for the first time a century and change ago knew immediately this was not their father's string quartet. Ravel turned convention on its ear with a display of shifting colors, layering sound upon sound, not to tell a story, but to evoke a feeling, a mood, a transient sensation of light and sound. Maurice Ravel's string quartet, played by the Catalyst Quartet at the Old Church Concert Hall in Portland, Oregon. Thanks to our friends at Chamber Music Northwest for sharing that recording with us. That concert was a wrap-up of Catalyst's year as quartet in residence there. 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I'm Valerie Kaler. 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
1: And a good Monday morning to you. Lon Gonzalez here. How are you today? 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It's 11 o'clock.
0: Composer Gabriella Lena Frank grew up in a multi-ethnic household in Berkeley, California.
2: There were a lot of refugees coming out of the South and coming to North America, and they were bringing their music with them as well as their food, and I was exposed to people that were musical and giving Peruvian music concerts, and I loved these.
0: They became her musical heroes, and this piece of hers has ties to her mother and those Peruvian musicians she admired as a kid. From APM American Public Media, this is Performance Today. I'm Valerie Kaler. Music by Gabriella Lena Frank on the way in concert in just 5 minutes right here on PT.
3: Live from NPR News in Washington, I'm Amy Held. Secretary of State Marco Rubio is set to travel to the UAE, Kuwait, and Bahrain this week as the Trump administration steps up efforts to end the war it launched in February. Vice President J.D. Vance says Iran has agreed to allow UN nuclear inspectors into the country. NPR's Franco Ordonez reports Vance spoke today after wrapping negotiations in Switzerland.
4: Vance and the U.S. team of negotiators made very good progress and met several objectives. That includes establishing a mechanism to demine the Strait of Hormuz and another to help maintain the ceasefire in Lebanon. But he said they were most excited that nuclear inspectors from the International Atomic Energy Agency would be returning to the country.
5: The final deal is the house. We set the foundation. We haven't built the house, but we've laid a successful foundation to get to a good place for the American people.
4: Vance also addressed the possibility of unfreezing Iranian assets, which he said the U.S. and Qatar would manage. Franco Ordonez, NPR News, the White House.
3: Tehran has a different take, saying it did not negotiate on its nuclear program and did not accept any new commitments in those talks. This is what Iran's foreign ministry spokesman tells the official news agency of Iran. The Trump administration has dismissed hundreds of experts from federal advisory committees in fields that include science and research. NPR's Acadia Riddle reports. The Trump administration has given little explanation for disbanding these committees. An executive order says it will reduce government waste. But experts like Michael Abrams argue there's little waste in this system. He works for an advocacy group called the Public Citizen and wrote a report on this subject. Abrams says these committees are an important tool connecting policy to practice.
6: You want to crowdsource it with the best minds. And that's what federal advisory committees do. Why wouldn't you want to do that?
3: Some of the issues these committees were studying before they were canceled include how best to treat long COVID, how to help rural communities with health care, and how to prevent disease outbreaks in hospitals. Katie Riddle, NPR News.
7: Longtime Federal Reserve Chairman Alan Greenspan died this morning at the age of 100. NPR's Scott Horsley has more on his legacy.
8: Former colleagues say Greenspan brought rigorous analytical discipline to monetary policymaking and helped establish the credibility that remains one of the Federal Reserve's most important assets. Greenspan was an acolyte of the libertarian Ayn Rand and a reluctant regulator who believed bankers' self-interest would prevent them from excessive risk. He acknowledged the shortcomings of that hands-off approach only after risky behavior produced the great financial crisis 2 years after he left the Fed in 2006. Scott Horsley, NPR News, Washington.
7: UK Prime Minister Keir Starmer today announced his resignation. He will stay on as caretaker until his centre-left Labour Party chooses a new prime minister. Nominations begin July 9th. It's NPR News. Three people died in Bordeaux, France, from extreme heat, officials say, where it's forecast to reach 107 degrees today. A heat wave in Western Europe has disrupted schools, sports, and rail service. Spain's Basque Country is set to hit 104. That's more than double its historic average for the day, according to Reuters' Climate Monitor. The most intense heat waves would be impossible without human-caused global warming. For many American kids, summer means screens. NPR's Ritu Chatterjee reports new research gives insight into protecting their well-being.
9: Studies show that screen use goes up for kids during the summer, and that's linked to less physical activity, less time outdoors, less sleep, and worse mood. But the good news, says pediatrician Dr. Jason Nagata, is that kids don't necessarily want to be stuck to screens all day.
10: Children and teens themselves report that they actually don't want to be glued to their phones over the summer. It's just oftentimes they're a little bit bored, and that's the easiest thing to reach to.
9: Nagata says parents should keep their kids busy with summer camps and other activities so there's less time for screens. And he says parents should set screen time rules for the summer. Ritu Chatterjee, NPR News.
7: The World Cup's expansion from 32 teams to 48 has defied expectations of total lopsided results. Tiny Cape Verde's first run has included draws against favored Spain and yesterday Uruguay. And this afternoon in the Dallas area, defending champions Argentina play Austria. Lionel Messi needs just one more goal to make the all-time men's World Cup record of 17. It's NPR News.
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0: From APM American Public Media, this is Performance Today. I'm Valerie Kaler. I'm so glad you're here for our musical adventures and discoveries. We're about to hear a piece called Elegia Andina, or Andean Elegy. Composer Gabriela Lena Frank says it's one of the first pieces she wrote inspired by her multi-ethnic background. Her father is Lithuanian Jewish. Her mother is Chinese Peruvian Spanish. And growing up in Berkeley, California, she connected with other Peruvians as well.
2: Outside of my mom, the Peruvians I did get to know were from afar, and these would be Andean musicians. There were a lot of refugees coming out of the South and coming to North America. And they were bringing their music with them as well as their food. And I was exposed to people that were musical and giving Peruvian music concerts. And I love these. In many ways, they were my idols too, although they are largely anonymous to me. And not a steady presence the way that my own mama was.
0: In the piece, we'll hear sounds reminiscent of flutes and drums from the Andes, direct ties to her mother and those musicians she loved as a kid. Mayan Chen leads Rocco in concert in Houston, Texas, in Elegía Andina

0: Man Chen led Rocco in concert in their hometown of Houston, Texas. They played Elegía Andina, the Andean Elegy by Gabriela Lena Frank. Her father is Lithuanian Jewish, her mother Chinese, Peruvian, Spanish. Frank recalls a childhood filled with stir fries, Andean nursery songs, hangouts with Jewish cousins, and a musical education that included Peruvian folk songs, Joplin rags, and Bach minuets. As a composer, Gabriela Lena Frank draws on all those influences. And the piece we just heard explores, in her words, what it means to be of several ethnic persuasions, of several minds. Elegía Andina by Gabriela Lena Frank. We always love sharing music from Rocco, the 40-piece chamber orchestra from Houston, Texas. Fun fact, they have embraced the reality of digital devices in the concert hall. Instead of reminding you to turn your phone or your tablet off during a Rocco concert, you're invited to turn it on, read extended program notes, follow along with the score or a specific part. Yeah, that's pretty cool. In a moment, the lamps may be different, but the light is the same. This is Performance Today from APM.
1: 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Or, and not many people can do this, you can throw a bottle with a note. 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
0: We're about to hear a piece by composer Rina Esmail. It's called The Light is the Same. She composed the music using two different rags, which are scales or modes in North Indian classical music. The first rag is extroverted, light and innocent, and the other is dark and melancholy and brooding. Aesthetically, they feel so different, but structurally, they only differ by one note. Esmail felt those rags were a beautiful connection to these words by Sufi mystic poet Rumi. Religions are many, but God is one. The lamps may be different, but the light is the same. This is The Light is the Same by Rina Esmail, played by the Imani Winds in concert in Athens, Georgia.

Words from the Sufi mystic poet Rumi inspired the music we just heard. His idea was that the desire for connection to the divine is universal, even if our paths there are very different. The concept inspired Rina Esmail to write that music. The light is the same. She composed her piece based on two North Indian rags that aesthetically sound worlds apart, but they only differ by one note. The sound may be different, but they are really almost the same. And by the end of the piece, both rags weave together. The Light is the Same by Rina Esmail. The Imani Winds gave that concert at Hugh Hodgson Concert Hall in Athens, Georgia.

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1: 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I'm Jace Tunnel with the Heart Research Institute, inviting you to tune in to the KEDT Beach Report. 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
0: We're about to hear a work written in the mid-18th century that was lost till the mid-20th century, Joseph Haydn's Cello Concerto No. 1. He wrote it for the principal cellist of his orchestra at Esterházy. And then the thing just disappeared. Scholars knew it was out there somewhere, but it was lost for 200 years. It turned up in 1961 in a publisher's vault in Prague. It's now a must for any cello player, including French-German cellist Nicolas Alstedt. Here he is soloing with and conducting the Budapest Festival Orchestra in Haydn's Cello Concerto No. 1 in C major.

Nicholas Ahlstedt was both soloist and conductor with the Budapest Festival Orchestra. That performance of the Cello Concerto No. 1 in C Major by Joseph Haydn from a concert at the Franz Liszt Academy in Budapest, Hungary. Nicholas Ahlstedt made his debut at the Lucerne Festival in 2010 and has been accumulating awards, recordings, and commissions ever since. He has served as artistic director for the Lockenhaus Chamber Music Festival and the Haydn Philharmonie, and is just beginning a 3-year tenure as artist in association with the Tapiola Sinfonietta. Cellist and conductor Nicholas Ahlstedt.

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1: Hope you're having a wonderful Monday so far and enjoy today's Performance Today. I'm Spencer Cheok. 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On its way next, South Texas Midday, Rob Boskamp will get you caught up on everything happening in and around South Texas. It's currently 87 degrees in Corpus Christi, an expected high of 90, in Victoria 88 with an expected high of 90 degrees as well. A little warmer in the valley, currently 90 degrees, an expected high of 95 this afternoon. Temperatures are expected to stay this way through the rest of this week. It's a good day to have a great day and time to get caught up in everything happening in and around South Texas. It's noon.
2: I'm Rob Boskamp, and these are your South Texas headlines. A Cameron County man has been arrested in connection with a 2021 murder. Corpus Christi City Council meets this week. We'll take a look at the latest agenda. A Rio Grande Valley alumnus is part of a group of investors looking to revitalize Cimarron Country Club. In Alice, the Texas General Land Office will celebrate with local officials on completion of a recent drainage improvement project. Meanwhile, back in Corpus Christi, the music scene continues to evolve.
3: We're going to see like the same thing we're seeing in Austin and Houston, where people are going to come from out of the country, you know, around the world, just to come to Corpus Christi, just to make it with music. And I think that's like a collaborative effort.
2: KEDT's Gabriel Kendo has the story. In sports, the Corpus Christi Hooks fend off the San Antonio Missions to get the final word in their homestand. And the Victoria Generals take back the top spot in the Texas Collegiate League standings. All this and more coming up on South Texas Midday.
4: Live from NPR News in Washington, I'm Amy Held. High-level peace talks have come to a close in Switzerland, with the U.S. and Iran agreeing to a roadmap to reach a final deal. But the two sides have different accounts about how to get there. Vice President J.D. Vance says Tehran agreed to allow U.N. nuclear inspectors into the country, but Iran's foreign ministry spokesman says they did not negotiate their nuclear program. And when it comes to American voters, they're skeptical, and the majority oppose President Trump's handling of the war he started and is trying to end. NPR's Mara Liasson reports on pushback even within Trump's own base.
5: Trump is struggling to sell it. He's getting criticism from both wings of his own party. There are some in the Make America Great Again MAGA base who are angry that he went to war in the first place. Many of them voted for him because he promised not to get involved in any more foreign wars. And they don't feel like the U.S. has achieved anything of value so far.
4: That's NPR's Mara Liasson reporting. A new order from the Supreme Court has further weakened the Federal Voting Rights Act in seven states, mainly in the Midwest. NPR's Hansi Lo Wang reports the order comes out of a case about the landmark law's protections for disabled voters and for voters who are unable to read or write.
6: The Supreme Court is leaving in place a lower court ruling that strikes down a key tool for protecting voters with a disability or an inability to read or write. That ruling applies to Arkansas, Iowa, Minnesota, Missouri, Nebraska, North Dakota, and South Dakota. Across the country, lawsuits by voters and advocacy groups have been the main way of enforcing the Voting Rights Act's protections for voters with a disability or inability to read or write. But last year, a ruling by a federal appeals panel agreed with a novel argument by Republican state officials in Arkansas that only the U.S. Attorney General has the right to sue to enforce that protection. The Supreme Court has now refused to review the panel's ruling. The move comes about 2 months after the Supreme Court's conservative supermajority weakened the Voting Rights Act's protections against racial discrimination and redistricting. On Zila Wong, NPR News, Washington.
4: British Prime Minister Keir Starmer is stepping down. His approval ratings have slumped to a historic low following a landslide win 2 years ago. NPR's Lauren Freyer reports from London. The UK is set to get its seventh leader in about a decade.
7: At a lectern outside 10 Downing Street, Starmer resigned in a tearful speech, paying tribute
8: to my fantastic wife, Vic, who has been a rock by my side through good times and bad.
7: Polls show Starmer failed to connect with voters and deliver palpable change after budget cuts under the Conservatives. He'll stay on as caretaker until his centre-left Labour Party chooses a new prime minister. Nominations begin July 9th. The lead contender is Andy Burnham, the popular outgoing mayor of Manchester, England. Lauren Freyer, NPR News, London.
4: On Wall Street, stocks are mixed. This is NPR News. Clive Davis, one of the most successful and best-known executives in the recording industry, has died, according to a family statement. During a career that spanned 5 decades, Davis played a key role in superstar success stories. Whitney Houston, Aretha Franklin, and Alicia Keys, also Bruce Springsteen, Pink Floyd, and Aerosmith. He says he developed his music business sense analyzing the Billboard charts. Clive Davis was 94. Many pastors in the U.S. are using artificial intelligence in their work as clergy. NPR's Jason DeRose reports.
9: The evangelical research organization Barna Group finds that only 13% of Protestant pastors say they don't use AI at all in their ministry work. What they do use it for varies. Half of pastors say they turn to AI for brainstorming or generating ideas. A little more than a third say they employ artificial intelligence to research biblical or theological topics, and about a quarter report AI is writing sermons for them. Despite its wide use, 7 in 10 pastors say they approach the technology cautiously, and 4 in 10 say they're conflicted about using artificial intelligence in their ministry. Jason DeRose, NPR News.
4: The Supreme Court has reinstated a murder conviction in the 1979 disappearance of 6-year-old Eitan Peetz. By a 6-3 vote, they granted an appeal from New York prosecutors to undo an appeals court's decision that overturned the guilty verdict against Pedro Hernandez. In an opinion, the justices found federal courts should not second-guess state courts. And you're listening to NPR News.
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2: A Cameron County man has been arrested in connection with a 2021 murder. A country club in the Rio Grande Valley is getting revitalized, and the music scene in Corpus Christi continues to evolve. This is South Texas Midday. I'm Rob Boskamp. Thank you for joining me on this Monday, June 22nd. Corpus Christi City Council meets tomorrow beginning at 11:30 a.m. at their council chambers. This week, among the 29 consent agenda items, Corpus Christi Water and Finance and Procurement has 3 scheduled for this week. Those include authorization of a 1-year supply agreement with 2 1-year options with Core and Main LP. The value of the agreement ranges between $1 and $3.1 million to provide water system pipe used to distribute water citywide for Corpus Christi Water. Also on the agenda is a motion authorizing execution of a $917,000 3-year supply agreement with Enviro World Corp. That would be for the purchase of 55-gallon rain barrels to be sold at cost, and a resolution authorizing a $509,000 3-year service agreement for the purchase of 5 replacement actuators along with maintenance, repairs, and parts at various wastewater treatment plants for Corpus Christi Water. Full meeting agenda and public comment sign-up can be found on the City of Corpus Christi's website. Meetings are live-streamed on the site and the city's official YouTube channel. And on the topic of water, today lake levels for the Corpus Christi area reservoirs. Lake Corpus Christi climbed to 30.3% capacity over the weekend. Joe Canyon Reservoir remains at 8.7% capacity, and Latex Anna is at 99.6% capacity. A Cameron County man wanted on a murder charge was arrested in Eagle Pass over the weekend. Officers assigned to the U.S. Marshals Lone Star Fugitive Task Force assisted with the arrest of Rogelio Mendiola. He was taken into custody on Saturday. Mendiola is one of 3 men wanted in connection with the death of 42-year-old Genaro Urbano Gomez Castillo, who authorities said was killed in 2021 by Mendiola, Jose Alfredo Villarreal, and Roman Torres. The Eagle Pass Police Department said Mendiola was taken to a federal detention facility in Val Verde County, where he will remain pending extradition to Cameron County. The City of Mission and the Mission Economic Development Corporation announced last week they have sold Cimarron Country Club to a group of investors. The group of investors for the golf course include Mexico professional golfer and Sherrilland High School alum Abraham Anser.
11: After I moved from Reynosa here, I played at Cimarron pretty much almost every day. And it definitely felt like home. So driving by and seeing it in the conditions it's been in the last years, obviously it's been a little sad or very sad. But maybe these are the steps that need to be taken to take it where it deserves.
2: That was Answer speaking with Valley Central News. Before the sale, the city purchased the golf course last year after it closed in 2021. Economic Development Corporation officials have said that plans with the purchase include revitalization of the clubhouse, pool and fitness facilities, and racket and paddle sport courts. Financial details of the sale and investment are pending release. This afternoon, the Texas General Land Office will join local leaders in Alice to celebrate the completion of the Virginia Street Drainage Improvement Project. The GLO granted $6.9 million in mitigation funding to reconstruct existing streets, upgrade storm sewers, and improve roadside ditches. The project was an investment to strengthen emergency preparedness and protect residents during future disasters. If listening to live music is something you enjoy, you're not alone. The live music scene in Corpus Christi is expanding and has been for several years. KEDT intern correspondent Gabriel Cando has some insights into its growth.
12: Corpus Christi is no stranger to musical culture. Compared to other cities in Texas, it's relatively small, so people may not assume for there to be much diversity among musical genres. Yet, it would be a surprise as to how vast it truly is. Bands ranging from blues, hard rock, heavy metal, and emo influences have taken stage to popular venues such as the House of Rock and the Artisan. Solo artists step in with hip-hop, soul, and even classical tunes, shaping a vast space that defines the music scene in Corpus Christi. It starts with a tune, then rehearsed, and then goes to the stage.
13: Show me how the woman, none of them love me like you do. That's what I'm gonna do. I don't know what to do!
12: Bands and artists across Corpus Christi come together to make many forms of music happen live, blending genres with that coastal vibe. Performance lineups that feature diverse bands bring concertgoers and creatives together.
14: A lot of our relationships with other bands come from either seeing them at an open mic or at a performance, and it really comes down to just the respect for who they are as musicians. Like, wow, that's really cool. Do you want to put on a show together?
12: That was Ginger Martin, the guitar and bass player for the 99s. Bands such as the 99s are prime examples of talent at the local level, and being able to share the stage with others shines that talent much more and even helps those in need. Last December, the 99s, along with two other bands, Ahava and Frauds, joined together to perform at the Artisan to celebrate the venue's one-year anniversary. The cost of entry for the show was $10 or a children's toy. The connection between the three groups, according to local music artist Kaya Vance, could fit on any stage worldwide.
3: We're going to see like the same thing we're seeing in Austin and Houston, where people are going to come from out of the country, you know, around the world, just to come to Corpus Christi, just to make it with music. And I think that's like a collaborative effort.
12: Other aspects outside of music support the local scene as well. Photographers, videographers, graphic designers, and the people that work in the venues all are integral parts of promoting music.
15: It's a beautiful community to see all the artists, to see all of the different musicians, the talent that we have here with photography, like you said, graphic artists, promoters. It's just, it's really blown up. And so many venues have also risen up here. It's just, it's very exciting for people like myself who've been watching and doing this for a really long time.
12: That's Deborah Scott Brown, the lead singer for Corpus band Dreaming in Color, and she has been active in the scene for over 30 years. Today, the two biggest music events in town are the Downtown Corpus Christi Art Walk and the Bay Jammin' Concert Series. Those events create opportunities for artists anywhere to show what they can bring to the table. According to the 99's keyboardist and frontman Devereaux Martin, that's what's needed most now.
16: At the end of the day, it takes young artists who want to break that mold and don't care what the established status quo is, and that we just got to take it and make it into something that we love and we cherish, and it doesn't come easy.
12: As for what you can do, Bay Jammin' promoter JJ Nelson keeps it simple.
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12: The community welcomes artists from different cultures and influences, leading to a growing number of people with appreciation of music, fortunate enough to even perform together in celebration of the art. 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
2: In sports, the Corpus Christi Hooks got the last word against the San Antonio Missions, winning 5-3 on Sunday. Both teams now share a 31-38 record for this season. The Hooks maintain the edge in the Texas League South standings, holding on to fourth place with the Missions currently in fifth. And the Victoria Generals got back into the top spot of the Texas Collegiate League standings, and they created some distance over the weekend. They hosted back-to-back series at Riverside Stadium with the Sherman Shadowcats and the San Antonio River Monsters. The Generals outscored their opponents 23-10 over the four games between Thursday and Sunday, improving their season record to 13-5. This week is another set of six games. They play against the Gumbo Gators in Lake Charles, then head back for a series against the Sherman Shadowcats, and then they'll be back on the road for another two games with the Shadowcats. You can check out the Generals' full schedule on their website. And that is the latest news and information on South Texas Midday. I'm Rob Boskamp. Your community arts calendar and more is on the way.
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19: This is the Composer's Datebook for June 22nd. I'm John Burge. There's an ancient curse, popularly attributed to the Chinese. May you live in interesting times. Well, the French composer Étienne Nicolas Méhul, who was born on this date in 1763, certainly lived and worked in an interesting time, musically and politically speaking. His creative life spanned both the French Revolution and the Napoleonic Empire. And since Méhul lived and worked in Paris, he found himself at the epicenter of some extremely interesting events. As one of the leading French composers of his day, he was commissioned to write patriotic works for state occasions and had friends and supporters in high places, including Napoleon himself. His operas, both dramatic and comic, were greatly admired, although sometimes they proved too politically incorrect for the Parisian censors. Beethoven, not always PC himself, was a big fan of Méhul and borrowed some striking theatrical effects from one of Méhul's operas to use in his own opera, Fidelio. Apparently, this admiration and the borrowing was reciprocated. The last movement of Méhul's First Symphony shows the impact of Beethoven's Fifth Symphony of a few years later. Composer's Datebook is produced by APM, American Public Media, in conjunction with the American Composers Forum, reminding you that all music was once new.

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It's time for your community arts calendar. The Aurora Arts Theater is hosting summer camps through August 7th. 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Get more information at harborplayhouse.com. 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The Summer Orchestra Program holds their annual summer concert on Friday at 7 p.m. in the Wolf Recital Hall. Information can be found at the same website. South Texas Botanical Gardens has age-appropriate camps such as Nature Buddies and Snakes and Friends through June and July. 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The Bayjamming Concert and Cinema Series continues this week with music provided Thursday night and a movie on Friday. The show starts at 7:30 and the movie starts at 8:45. The exhibit Portraiture for Perspectives continues at the Beville Art Museum through July 18th and features the works of three contemporary artists from various parts of Texas. It runs through July 18th. The Aurora Arts Theater production of Bonnie and Clyde the Musical continues this Friday and runs through June 26th. Evening shows are at 7:30 with a Sunday matinee at 2. The Corpus Christi Municipal Band presents an outdoor evening concert each Sunday with a variety of music on the campus of Del Mar College in the College Amphitheater. This has been your Community Arts Calendar. We'll be listening to the group Eighth Blackbird and their album Hand Eye this afternoon. Some wonderful variety of music. We'll begin this piece now on your community-owned station, KADT KVRT. It's 1220.

0: 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You've been listening to the 8th Blackbird perform their album Hand Eye. We'll have more music on its way in a matter of moments.
1: 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I'm Jace Tunnell with the Heart Research Institute, inviting you to tune in to the KEDT Beach Report. 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

0: Stardate June 22nd. It's hard to see a pattern in most of the constellations. Their stars are too faint or too spread out, or the pattern is just too obscure. Perhaps the most prominent exception is Scorpius. It takes little imagination to see the curving body of a scorpion in its stars. The scorpion skitters low across the south on summer nights. Its brightest star is Antares. The scorpion's body and tail curl to the lower left. The head is to the upper right. It's marked by a line of three stars. They're about the same brightness, and they're fairly evenly spaced. From top to bottom, the stars are Beta, Delta, and Pi Scorpii. Delta is a bit brighter than the others. All three stars are extraordinary. Each of them actually consists of more than one star. All of the member stars are quite young, no more than a few percent the age of the Sun. And most of them are big and heavy, with some of them fated to end their lives as supernovas, titanic explosions that will outshine billions of normal stars. Delta Scorpii consist of two stars. At least one of them will become a supernova. Pi Scorpii is a triple system. It also features at least one future supernova. Beta is the busiest of the systems. At least six stars, all orbiting each other in a complex gravitational ballet. Two of those stars are likely to become supernovas, briefly highlighting the head of the scorpion. Our web address is stardate.org. For the University of Texas McDonald Observatory, I'm Billy Henry.
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2: And a good afternoon, Lon Gonzalez with you. 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
5: And I'm Lisa Mullins. This is Here and Now. Coming up,
6: the Iranians have agreed to invite IAEA inspectors back into their country.
5: Vice President J.D. Vance declares victory in the first of several talks with Iran.
4: Also, could a war of words between President Trump and Italy's prime minister rupture the U.S. relationship with his closest European ally?
5: And in an era of extreme polarization, veteran and author Rye Barkot argues we need more leaders with integrity, humility, and commitment, what he calls the three core roots of courage.
7: As a country, we need to not only, I believe, celebrate and recognize moments of courage in others, but also seek it in ourselves.
5: Coming up Here and Now.
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8: Live from NPR News in Washington, I'm Amy Held.
4: The U.S. is indicating good progress has been made toward a peace deal with Iran, while Tehran says one test is ending the fighting in Lebanon. And Israel and Hezbollah do appear to be keeping to a fragile ceasefire for the second straight day. NPR's Carrie Kahn reports.
8: Israel's foreign minister reiterated on social media what several top politicians have been saying for days. Israel will remain in the self-described security zone where its troops occupy a large swath of southern Lebanon. The exact boundaries of that zone, however, are not clear. Meanwhile, Prime Minister Benjamin Netanyahu touted the interim agreement between the U.S. and Iran as a huge success for Israel. There's widespread dissatisfaction in Israel for the U.S.-Iran preliminary plan. Israel is not part of peace talks, nor a new plan announced for a so-called deconfliction cell to ensure compliance to the ceasefire in Lebanon. Carrie Kahn, NPR News, Tel Aviv.
4: Argentina's Lionel Messi has made World Cup history this afternoon. NPR's William Jones reports.
9: After scoring a hat-trick in his country's opening game, Lionel Messi notched his fourth goal of the tournament today against Austria. That was despite missing a penalty earlier in the game. He took his total tally of World Cup goals to 17, becoming the top scorer in men's World Cup history. Messi is widely regarded as the best player of his generation. During his two-decade career, he's been recognized as the world's best player on 8 occasions. He captained Argentina to World Cup glory in Qatar 4 years ago. At 38 years old, this could be Messi's last World Cup. And with Argentina winning today, he'll once again be playing in the knockout stage of a World Cup. William Jones, NPR News.
4: The U.S. plays again Thursday in Los Angeles against Turkey, the U.S. team coming off their first back-to-back wins in almost a century. The majority of Americans who need a kidney transplant never even make it onto an organ wait list. That's the conclusion of a new study of patients referred for the procedure, NPR's Maria Godoy reports.
10: Only 12% of people on dialysis are registered on the kidney transplant wait list. Researchers at NYU Langone wanted to know what kept them from making it onto the list. They found that patients who were unmarried, lived in rural areas, or had severe obesity were less likely to start or complete the needed evaluations. Older, poorer, and Spanish-speaking patients were especially unlikely to move forward with the process. All told, fewer than 1 in 5 patients referred for a transplant made it onto the wait list. The researchers say the battery of tests and doctor visits required may be hard for patients to navigate if they lack social support. The findings appear in the Journal of the American Society of Nephrology. Maria Godoy, NPR News.
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11: This is Bird Note. Tropical rainforests are stunning places. They support half of the world's biodiversity. They're found in just a few regions, such as the Amazon, the Congo River Basin in Africa, and Indonesia. The variety of life forms stands out visually, from the rainbow feathers of the scarlet macaw to the fantastic iridescence of the birds of paradise. And there's diversity in sound, too, from the wide-ranging whistles of the screaming piha to the otherworldly melodies of the musician wren. The relationship between people and rainforests runs deep. Indigenous communities continue to steward large areas of rainforests. And these ecosystems store roughly 40% of the world's carbon, keeping it out of the atmosphere where it would contribute to climate change. So keeping rainforests healthy means keeping people safe too. Today is World Rainforest Day, which recognizes the importance of safeguarding rainforests for future generations. Many of our actions can affect rainforests around the globe. Learn more about your connections with rainforests on our website, birdnote.org. I'm Ariana Remmel.

0: 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On its way next, the national daily news show of Texas, the Texas Standard. Find out everything happening in and around the Lone Star State with the Texas Standard, Monday through Friday, beginning at 3. Hope you're having a wonderful afternoon, keeping cool out there. Temperatures ranging between 95 and 90 degrees. It's time now for the Texas Standard. It's 3 o'clock.
1: A major ruling that looks like a win for SpaceX on the surface, but leaves open serious questions about a clause in the Texas Constitution. That today on the Texas Standard.
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1: I'm David Brown. Other stories we're tracking, Texas Tech and Texas A&M trying to narrow a healthcare gap in rural Texas. We'll hear how and what it could mean. In North Texas, another World Cup match for Argentina today, this time against Austria. Another chance at history being made. Why all eyes are on the pitch in Dallas today. Plus, after the excitement has faded, remembering a basketball championship that might have been and the impact that may last longer term. And remembering a pioneer in Tejano and Mexican folk music. Those stories and a whole lot more today on the Texas Standard.
3: Live from NPR News in Washington, I'm Amy Held. Peace talks in Switzerland ended today with the U.S. and Iran agreeing to a roadmap to reach a final deal. As NPR's Jackie Northam reports, one concession the Trump administration made is to temporarily allow Iran to sell oil on the world market that includes in the U.S.
4: The Treasury Department lifted oil sanctions on Iran for the next 60 days. This gives Iran a huge economic boost after years of having to sell crude and other petroleum products at cut rates, largely on the black market. The move is part of the interim agreement between the U.S. and Iran that was reached last week. Treasury Secretary Scott Bessent wrote on social media that the oil waivers follow Iran's commitment to open the Strait of Hormuz and to allow international nuclear inspectors back into the country. There have been punitive sanctions on Iranian oil for decades. Exporters there have relied on so-called shadow fleets of old tankers to move crude, primarily to China. Jackie Northam, NPR News.
3: Groups tied to the artificial intelligence industry are spending tens of millions of dollars to influence elections, from congressional to local races. As NPR's Shannon Bond reports, the midterms have become a proxy battle in the war over how AI should be regulated.
5: AI-focused super PACs have already spent over $43 million on congressional races this cycle, according to Open Secrets, a nonprofit that tracks campaign spending. Two groups stand out. One is funded by investors in OpenAI. It warns that too much regulation will stifle innovation. Another set of super PACs is funded in part by rival Anthropic, which has called for more AI regulation. In some races, the groups are jumping in on opposite sides, like in New York's 12th congressional district, where they've collectively spent more than $15 million supporting and opposing State Assemblyman Alex Boris, all in a bid to shape how future regulations might be written. Shannon Bond, NPR News.
3: Around 1 in 5 adults say they have taken a GLP-1 obesity drug at some point. NPR's Sydney Lupkin reports when health insurers say no, that may not be the last word.
6: If your insurer won't cover Zepbound or Wegovy, there are steps you can take. Read the fine print on your policy. While many plans don't cover these drugs for obesity alone, they may cover them for obstructive sleep apnea or to reduce the risk of heart attacks or strokes. Check with your insurer to make sure your documentation for these conditions made it to the right place. Be prepared to appeal. Dr. Caleb Alexander is a professor of epidemiology and medicine at the Johns Hopkins Bloomberg School of Public Health.
7: I know it's hard to imagine, but there will come a day when we no longer see these access barriers for GLP-1s.
6: Meantime, if you're struggling with insurance, your doctor's office may have staff that's able to help. Sydney Lupkin, NPR News.
3: And you're listening to NPR News from Washington. Dozens of suspected tornadoes have been reported across the Midwest this weekend. They killed three people in Illinois and Kansas. Utah is dealing with several wildfires where the entire town of Eureka is under mandatory evacuation orders affecting hundreds of residents because of what officials say is a human-caused wildfire. Dozens of blazes burning across the U.S., many in the Southwest, amid hot, dry, and windy conditions. Music executive Clive Davis died today. He was 94 years old. For decades, Davis shepherded the careers of stars like Bruce Springsteen, Aretha Franklin, and Alicia Keys. NPR's Isabella Gomez Sarmiento reports.
8: Clive Davis started out as a music industry lawyer, but perhaps his biggest talent was his ability to spot a star. As a producer and label head, he launched the careers of artists ranging from Janis Joplin to Kelly Clarkson. Most famously, Davis signed 19-year-old Whitney Houston to his label, Arista Records, and helped turn her into a chart-topping icon. Davis was also a master of reinvention, guiding musicians like Carlos Santana into later career pivots that became huge victories. Davis's family writes, he left an indelible mark on culture that will endure for generations. Isabella Gomez Sarmiento, NPR News.
3: One of the world's best soccer players set a World Cup record today, twice. Lionel Messi scored his 17th then 18th goals in tournament play, leading defending champs Argentina to a 2-0 victory against Austria. This is NPR News.
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10: This is your South Texas weather update. We are officially in summertime in South Texas, but the last couple of days have felt like that. This afternoon, we've got temperatures in the 90s. In the Rio Grande Valley, the heat index will reach the 110s as a heat advisory remains in place until 6 p.m. Temperatures across the region will be in the low 80s, and we'll be back to warm temperatures tomorrow. I'm Rob Boskamp, and that is your South Texas weather update. It's now time for the Texas Standard.
11: No matter where you are, it's Texas Standard Time on this 22nd day of June, 2026. I'm David Brown. For generations, Texas has embraced a pretty simple idea. The beach belongs to everybody. It's a principle so important that Texans voted overwhelmingly to put it into the state constitution. But what happens when one of the most ambitious private projects in the world needs access to that same stretch of coastline? Well, at the southernmost tip of Texas near Brownsville, Boca Chica Beach has become the front yard of SpaceX's massive rocket launch operation and ground zero for a local controversy with broader implications. Every launch requires safety closures of both the beach and the only road leading to it. Supporters say that's the unavoidable price of hosting a cutting-edge aerospace industry that's put Texas at the center of our new space race. Critics argue that Texans are gradually losing access to a public beach that, well, the Constitution says belongs to them. Now the Texas Supreme Court has weighed in a unanimous ruling, the court rejected a lawsuit brought by environmental groups and others seeking to challenge those closures. But the decision doesn't actually answer the biggest question, whether Texas's constitutional guarantee of beach access can be overridden by laws allowing those closures in the first place. Instead, the court focused on something narrower but potentially just as significant, finding that private groups don't have the legal standing to bring this particular constitutional challenge. The result leaves SpaceX's launch operations intact, but raises new questions about who, if anyone, can enforce Texas's beach access rights when they think those rights are being restricted. To help us unpack what this ruling means and what it doesn't, Joe Papalardo joins us. He wrote about this issue for Texas Monthly. Joe, welcome back.
12: Hello. Thank you for having me again.
11: Tell us a little bit more. I think the last time we talked to you, there was a public hearing that the Texas Supreme Court held in the Rio Grande Valley to talk about this. Can you explain the verdict and what the issue was?
12: It's a little arcane because it's legal wrangling. What the court really focused on was, could these people bring this suit? And the answer was no. The question that they didn't address is whether the quote-unquote unrestricted right to beach access is more important than the state's interest in protecting public safety. I don't know if it's just groups or even an individual that says, I want to go to the beach and now I can't. My rights are being infringed upon. And now the state's saying, well, it's not safe for you to go to the beach and we can close it, you know, if there's a hurricane or... But this is action that the state is enabling and encouraging. It's not a hurricane. It's a rocket launch, and those are extremely predictable. If someone brings that lawsuit, because they can't refile this suit with new language because they have no standing.
13: We should explain the groups that were suing. We had some environmental organizations, as well as the Carrizo Comecrudo Nation, which is a Native American tribal entity. And the court here said that neither of these two groups had legal standing. And so if an individual can't bring standing because they're not, I presume, big enough to be representative of the right at question, nor can these groups representing groups of individuals who seem to have an interest, I guess the court seems to sort of have left open the question of who can bring a lawsuit here, who can make a challenge.
12: Yeah, I haven't spoken to the attorneys. I get the impression that you and I are wrestling with this in the same way that attorneys are, or the same way that environmental groups are. I think people are looking at this saying, well, what can we do next, right? I mean, if the groups can't do it, individuals can't do it, if it's not in our power as the public to enforce this, and we're counting on the state to enforce it for us, they're clearly saying we're not going to do it. There's going to be conditions set upon this that supersede your constitutional right to an open beach, which seems to be in contradiction to Open Beaches Act. But then again, there's language in the Open Beaches Act that they point to saying this was set up in such a way that lawsuits couldn't be filed in such a way. You know, this was something that Texas had done on the environmental front that other states hadn't done. And there's a very short list of things that Texas has done in sort of the environmental movement, quote unquote, saying, hey, look how progressive they are. And the Open Beaches Act is one of them. And now this is kind of showing how to water it down.
13: Well, now, stepping back, do you see perhaps this case representing a broader tension that Texas is likely to face more often in the future? Because we've seen, you know, these economic development projects promising jobs and investment. And there are longstanding public rights to land, water, and access. You know, for instance, the religious freedom claims brought by the Carrizo Comecrudo Nation. Those have not been decided, nor did the court seem to be trying to decide them here.
12: No, not at all. They went out of their way to point out that they weren't. I think they said something, you know, without attempting to specify the extent to which unrestricted rights to the beach give way to countervailing interests. They're leaving that for another day. All they said was these guys right here can't file the suit. This was the biggest, most impactful, most potentially harmful thing for SpaceX, which would be this, you know, very vast power. And it could have driven SpaceX into the arms of Florida, where they have launch locations there, too. So it's not like SpaceX had zero options. But again, this is part of the NASA program. This is the race to the moon against China. You know, this is Texas economic standing. So it's the state, it's the feds, it's bigger than just this beach. And I don't think any of these justices wanted to be the ones in a couple of years someone pointed to and say, hey, you lost us the moon to China or something like that.
13: Joe Pappalardo writes for Texas Monthly. We're going to link to his latest at texasstandard.org. Joe, thanks so much.
12: Pleasure was mine. Take care.
13: Big World Cup game today when Argentina plays Austria at Dallas Stadium in Arlington. No matter where you're from, many eyes are on the Argentine national team this year, knowing that history could be made, since a legendary player on that team could well cross a few more milestones in North Texas. KERA's Andy Lusk reports on what could be the last dance for Lionel Messi.
14: Unless you've been living under a rock for two decades, there's a big name in soccer you've heard before.
15: Messi.
16: Messi.
17: Messi.
18: Messi.
14: Argentine superstar player Lionel Messi, who's about to turn 39 years old, is coming to the Dallas-Fort Worth area for the World Cup. This is the sixth time he's appeared in the tournament, The jury is still out on whether this one will be his last, but it's likely. Fans here in the Metroplex enjoyed Tuesday night's match against Algeria from afar. At Argentina 163, a Ulis restaurant hosting a crowded watch party, fans weighed in on Messi's career and the team's chances to make it to the end. Carolina Rivarola is from Argentina and lives in North Texas. She says Messi is the best player in the world, someone who shows everybody who's the boss. But in her eyes, it might be time for younger players to move up the ladder.
15: Even though Messi is great, but the other players are great too, you know. So you got to give room for the new ones, you know. If not, we're not going to have teams, you know. Everybody's going to get old.
14: And speaking of age, another fan at the watch party, Dylan Eccles, is skeptical of Argentina's chances.
16: There's way too much talent in other countries. I think Argentina is a very old squad. They won the last World Cup. I think it's very hard to repeat wins of a World Cup.
14: The match against Algeria ended 3-0 with Messi scoring a historic hat trick. He's now tied for the most World Cup goals in one player's career. Messi might break that record while in North Texas. So, despite his career potentially winding down, what still makes Messi, well, Messi? Fans say there's a lot to it, with plenty of moments worth holding on to. During the match against Algeria, fans came out in droves to see him play live in Kansas City. They spoke to our colleagues at KCUR. Oscar Quiroga is soaking in Messi's last dance.
17: Messi is from another planet. I can tell you right now, he does not do things normally.
14: Another young fan in Kansas City, Jeremy Rodriguez, traveled from Nicaragua to see Messi play.
18: It was like the best game ever. That was so cool. 3 goals from Messi. That was like the best thing ever.
14: Messi led his team to the World Cup title in Qatar. It would be a big deal, to put it mildly, for Argentina to take home the cup 2 tournaments in a row. Venezuelan sports journalist Tommy Arroyas thinks although this is likely Messi's last World Cup, he'll try to repeat the title.
19: This is a player that has a big gift, and probably in some games he will be on the bench, but he's still very dangerous.
14: Arroyas pointed to another key part of Messi's legacy, his longtime rivalry with Portuguese superstar Cristiano Ronaldo, who's currently 41. Arroyas says while Ronaldo has notched a number of important wins, the World Cup is the only thing missing for him. But the cards are still on the table, so to speak. Matches deeper into the tournament are still taking shape. There's a chance a showdown to remember between two legends moving toward the ends of their careers will happen here. I'm Andy Luskin, Ulis.
11: Audience and Engagement Editor Wells Dunbar joins us now with a talk of Texas on this Monday. Welcome back, Wells.
20: Howdy, David. Great to be with you. How are you faring with this summer heat, and what are you doing to stay cool? That's the talk of Texas, our question for listeners this week. And obviously, it's a hot one with most of West Texas under a heat advisory. Yeah, Central Texas heat index is tying an all-time high over the weekend. Triple-digit temperatures the norm for much of the state. So, in other words, summer is here and it is a hot one. So we're looking for folks' suggestions. What are they doing to stay cool? This is, of course, part of our Talk of Texas project, and you can leave a voicemail message for us at texasstandard.org/talk with your pro tips, including this one from Christopher Bart. Maybe not so much an unexpected piece of advice, but an important one and not one to neglect. Get that AC tune-up going into the summer heat. You don't want that thing to crud out on you there. I'll be back with plenty more suggestions, including some ones more off the beaten path later on in the program, David.
11: Yeah, that's Wells Dunbar with more of the Talk of Texas in about a half hour or so. Coming up this week in Texas music history and how two major Texas colleges teaming up in hopes of narrowing a health care gap in rural Texas. Stay with us.
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0: I'm Jason Mellard from the Center for Texas Music History at Texas State University. This week in Texas music history, we meet a master of corrido in Central Texas. On June 21, 1917, songwriter and guitarist Lonnie Guerrero was born in Manor, Texas. As a young man, Guerrero made the move to Austin and began to travel throughout Central Texas as a self-taught musician. Guerrero was particularly interested in the corrido tradition of epic narratives and folk ballads composed in reaction to community events, a living newspaper and song of sorts. And these ballads were not only passed on as part of an anonymous folk tradition like the Corrido de Kansas on the classic 1800s cattle drives, or Corrido of Gregorio Cortez about the legendary turn-of-the-century fugitive. They continued to interpret current events, a way of processing the flow of history in the moment. In this vein, one of Guerrero's most poignant compositions was La Tragedia del Presidente Kennedy on the 1963 assassination of JFK in Dallas, a figure whose stature in Texas-Mexican circles is symbolized by the Viva Kennedy campaigns that had mobilized Latino voters in the Southwest. Most of Guerrero's working life involved day jobs with the Austin Independent School District, the Internal Revenue Service, and the East Austin Chicano Economic Development Corporation. All the while, he continued as a performing guitarist and songwriter, with his compositions recorded by the likes of Isidro Lopez, Little Joe, and Guerrero's nephew, pioneering singer and guitarist Manuel Cowboy Donnelly of East Austin. Donnelly recorded a range of Guerrero's compositions, including Dos Corazones, La Tiniebla, Sombras de la Noche, and many more. Further, music was a family tradition beyond Lonnie Guerrero and nephew Cowboy Donnelly, as Lonnie's son and bandmate Louis Guerrero also composed the Latin standard La Cacahuata, or Peanuts, made famous as a crossover hit by Herb Alpert's Tijuana Brass. Tejano roots run deep in Austin as a family affair, and Lonnie and Louis Guerrero were the first father and son to be inducted into the Austin Music Memorial in 2009 and 2010. You can hear music from the Lone Star State 24/7 on the Texas Music Experience at tmx.fm. For the Texas Standard, I'm Jason Mellard.
1: And you are listening to the Texas Standard. I'm David Brown. Barriers to care like lack of health insurance and long drives to facilities create complications for rural Texans with chronic diseases and disabilities. Samantha Larned of KTTZ looks at how the health science centers of Texas Tech and Texas A&M universities are teaming together with community health workers to narrow those gaps.
2: In April, the Texas Tech University Health Sciences Center and Texas A&M University Health Sciences Center hosted a tour of their latest collaboration, a clinic built in a retrofitted shipping container in rural Burton, Texas. The partnership between the two schools began last year with another container clinic in Fort Davis. Each of the clinics are operated by community members, with primary health services provided by Texas Tech physicians and behavioral health by Texas A&M Health through telehealth. There's no insurance necessary, and patients pay a flat rate of $30 for telehealth services. Dr. Cole Johnson was recently appointed as the Chief Operating Officer of TTUHSC, and for the past year, he has served as the Senior Vice President of the Center's Division of Rural Affairs. He says the clinics are a great example of the ingenuity and collaboration it takes to bring healthcare solutions to rural areas.
3: If you look up the Department of State Health Services data by physician licensure, there's 40 counties in Texas that do not have a licensed primary care provider. I think that's where this desire and really mission-driven focus comes from, is knowing that there's a need and knowing that we have the capabilities to help address that need.
2: Johnson says TTUHSC established the model for these community-based clinics through a project in Marathon. Marathon is a census-designated place in the Big Bend region with a population of about 400. Danielle Gallo is the board president of the Marathon Health Center. She says the original clinic in the building opened in 1995, but keeping operations proved challenging.
4: There's really no way to financially support a traditional clinic model in a town the size of Marathon. It just doesn't work. You can't make money. You can't even really break even. So over and over and over again, we would just lose our contract and have to start over from scratch.
2: The primary medical center for the region is about 30 miles away in Alpine, but it can be difficult to schedule appointments, which can be especially challenging for those with chronic conditions and those without insurance. According to the U.S. Census, Marathon has a disabled population of almost 32% and an uninsured rate of almost 22%. After losing yet another contract in 2017, the president of the clinic board at the time started looking into telemedicine options and reached out to Texas Tech as a collaborator.
4: I like to think of it as we beat our heads against the brick wall to create a doorway for the people who came behind us, and we're very proud and happy to have done that.
2: Today, the nonprofit clinic has two full-time employees, yoga classes, traveling practitioners, a licensed professional counselor who comes in once a week, and does not charge for tests and lab orders or nurse visits.
4: It's very scalable. Like, it can be as small as a janitor's closet with internet access and a blood pressure cuff and a scale, or it can be as big as a facility like ours that has multiple exam rooms and a community room and offices.
2: A janitor's closet, or a shipping container. The Davis Mountain Clinic in Jeff Davis County was the first collaboration between Texas A&M and Texas Tech Health Sciences Centers. Carol Brewer is a registered nurse, the clinic's executive director, and its only employee.
5: There's no clinic in this area. The closest one is about 25 miles away in Alpine. So this just provides a local resource so they don't have to drive so far through the mountains.
2: She says she gets a lot of drop-ins of people coming in with general questions. She even makes home visits for people who can't come to the clinic in person. Over in Burton, a small city with a population of about 300 people, Mark Rosenbaum is a paramedic lieutenant at Washington County EMS and a registered nurse. He has worked in emergency medical services for about 15 years and has spent his whole career in rural areas. He says that whether it's 15 miles or 100 to the nearest doctor's office, it doesn't make much of a difference for those who don't have transportation.
6: There have been multiple times we've taken people to the hospital via ambulance because that's, quite frankly, the only way they can get into town to go see a physician. So a lot of these people don't even have primary care.
2: A local ministry, Burton Bridge Ministry, had been looking into ways to bring a clinic to the community for years, and Rosenbaum says it joined with Washington County EMS to try to find a partner to provide telehealth care. Eventually, they found Texas A&M Health and TTUHSC. The in-person services at Burton Southern Clinic will be provided by paramedics.
6: They're the ones that are actively going out and seeing people, trying to do preventative care in the community. So we're going to use those guys to staff it. So we'll be the hands, the eyes, and the ears of the physician. The eyes and the ears get replaced by the telemedicine equipment.
2: Dr. Johnson with the Texas Tech University Health Sciences Center says this kind of community-based care can help improve health outcomes for a population. A 2021 data brief from the National Center for Health Statistics found that in 2019, rural areas had a 20% higher death rate than urban areas, even when accounting for different age demographics.
3: Healthcare is sort of staked and anchored in your community. I think it changes the community's perception of how they perceive and embrace healthcare as part of the fabric of the community.
2: In Fort Davis, Carol Brewer is seeing those changes firsthand.
5: There's people out here that they've told me they do not know what they would have done if we hadn't been here. Providing things that are so easy for people that live in urban areas to access to the people in this area is going to make for a healthier population.
2: In Lubbock, I'm Samantha Larned.
7: Support for Texas Standard comes from Texas Monthly, producer of Where the River Took Us, a podcast about the July 4th floods from survivor Aaron Parsley's perspective, through the voices of his family and others, telling the story of grief, healing, and survival. 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

0: From the Texas Newsroom, I'm Matt Harab. The State Board of Education this week will discuss and adopt new curriculum and reading lists for Texas students. KERA's Bill Zeeble reports critics say it overemphasizes Christianity and brings ideology into the classroom.
1: The Republican majority 15-member state board will give final approval to new social studies and literacy standards that include Bible stories and lessons on American exceptionalism. Advisors who helped develop the new standards say they, quote, create an American and Texas identity. Southern Methodist University Religious Studies Professor Mark Chancey says the curriculum lacks balance.
2: There's a concerted effort to teach history from a perspective that highlights Christian contributions and ignores others.
1: The new curriculum standards would go into effect in 2030. I'm Bill Zeeble in Dallas.
0: Investigators are trying to determine whether a Tesla was on autopilot when it crashed into a home in the Houston area. Video from the neighborhood shows the Tesla Model 3 driving at a high speed just before slamming through the brick wall of a home that killed a woman in the Katy area. The Better Business Bureau is reporting a spike in scam phone calls offering loans. Our Rob Salina says officials say don't take the bait.
3: Chances are you didn't apply for a loan, but that's not stopping the calls from coming in.
4: I can get you approved for $32,000.
5: Up to $27,000.
6: $25,000 at 5.79%.
3: Cosme Ojeda II is the Lubbock Regional Director of the Better Business Bureau.
7: We are inundated daily with phone calls about these propositions.
3: He says the good news is the scammers don't have all the information they need to raid your bank account. Otherwise, they wouldn't be calling. The bad news is it's almost impossible to stop, especially if you make the mistake of calling back.
7: You do not want to be added to a scammer's list of a callback, because then they will sell your number to other scammers saying, we have someone that will respond.
3: Ojeda says they're seeing a spike in fake loan calls as well as tax repayment calls. Tips on how you can reduce the number of calls can be found on the Better Business Bureau website. I'm Rob Salinas in Houston.
0: And San Antonio Mayor Gina Ortiz-Jones says she supports the cancellation of a July 4th Alamo Dome concert by Ye, formerly known as Kanye West. He has been a controversial figure in the past for his use of anti-Semitic comments. Jones posted on social media saying that she was against the idea of a city-funded stadium hosting the event, especially on the nation's 250th birthday. I'm Matt Harab in the Texas Newsroom.
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9: It's the Texas Standard. I'm Laura Rice. In the final seconds of Game 2 of the NBA Finals, Victor Wembanyama grabbed a rebound and passed it up court to teammate Stephon Castle. Castle didn't see the pass coming, so it hit him in the back and...
10: stolen by Brunson! And
9: the Spurs lost that game. And then the finals. And for many, these hiccups look like inexperience. Wimby is 22, Castle 21, and the Spurs were the second youngest team to ever make the finals. Dan Solomon is a writer for Texas Monthly who's been reflecting on this series. Dan, thanks so much for joining us on the Texas Standard.
11: It's good to be here.
9: Well, the youth of the Spurs was one of the big talking points headed into the series. Do you think that that was a deciding factor, though, in this overall loss, or were there other issues?
11: I mean, there were certainly other issues, but I think that you can't really overstate how, you know, a young team of players who are just getting their first experience, who weren't supposed to be here yet, are more likely to choke the way that the Spurs did. You know, I think it's fair to say that they choked, but I also think that, you know, without making excuses for it, you can reasonably expect that they've learned from this and that, you know, those aren't the mistakes that they're likely to make the next time they're in this position.
9: You say that Spurs fans are, quote, used to being outside of the easy sports narrative. What do you mean by that? Say more.
11: Yeah, I mean, the Spurs for decades have been this sort of unflashy team. And that's really speaking in contrast to the Knicks this year, who had all of the celebrities, who had the 5.5-decade drought, who kind of captured the imagination of the basketball watching public. You know, this was the most watched finals in many years. And, you know, it wasn't the most watched finals because a lot of people wanted to see the Spurs. They wanted to see the Knicks win. Mm. And, you know, and that was kind of a weird experience, you know, watching as a Spurs fan and, you know, watching from Texas to realize that the broader conversation isn't about the team that you care about. It's about the other one.
9: Right. Well, and I think, you think that the Spurs team, I mean, they kind of love that. They talk a lot about the culture in San Antonio and the culture that, you know, the team owner and the coaches have built, that it really is this family atmosphere, and that they like to defy expectations.
11: Absolutely. I mean, I think that that's one of the things that makes the Spurs so satisfying to root for, is that when you get outside of, you know, Central and South Texas, there just isn't that much, you know, people don't really care. They don't really see the team as, you know, as anything special. And that makes them more special to, you know, people in this part of the state that, you know, doesn't have another team. Like, you know, San Antonio gets one and they really, really care about it. And I think that's great.
9: So this loss in the finals, huge disappointments. I mean, they were historic leads that were just, you know, sucked away in the second halves of games, right? But you're right that this story isn't about the finals, that this really is just the beginning of the story about this team. Do you really feel this optimism that there is so much that they are building right now that they can take into future seasons?
11: Oh, absolutely. I mean, let's be frank. Like, they tanked the last few years to put this roster together. And, you know, they were so successful at putting together a young roster of, you know, future superstars that the NBA made it impossible for anybody else to do that in the future. So, you know, they kind of got away with something in putting this team together. And so, yeah, of course there's a lot to be optimistic about. You know, I think that these players aren't going to get worse. If the biggest problem was youth, and I think that it was, then that gets cured just by the passage of time. Yeah. So I think there's a lot to look forward to.
9: Well, so there's little to mourn about the end of the Spurs season, you say, because there's so much to look forward to. Is that really the bottom line?
11: I think so. I mean, this season would have been a success if they had lost to OKC. Mm. You know, it would have been a success if they'd lost to Minnesota, probably. Like, they shouldn't have been this good this soon. Seriously, a few different plays at the end of a few games, and this is a completely different story. Yeah. And I don't think you'll see those mistakes happen again.
9: Dan Solomon is a writer for Texas Monthly. Dan, always a pleasure.
11: Good talking to you.
12: Well, summer heat, the order of this Monday. Highs ranging from the low 90s in coastal areas to over 100 in West Texas. Mercury should hit 93 in Austin, 92 in Dallas. Heat advisory in El Paso today, hitting the triple digits, perhaps as high as 106. It'll reach 92 in Houston, but the humidity expected to make that heat feel especially oppressive. Dry conditions across most of the rest of the state. Stay hydrated. Keep it here for the very latest.
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0: It's the Texas Standard. I'm Laura Rice. The 2026 Texas Democratic Convention will be held in Corpus Christi later this week. Delegates will consider nearly 20 resolutions about Israel. Houston Public Media's Andrew Schneider reports this comes amid rising anti-Semitic sentiment in both major political parties. That's leaving some Jewish voters feeling politically homeless.
1: Shortly before the May primary runoffs, the leading candidate for the Democratic nomination in San Antonio's 35th Congressional District, Maureen Galindo, posted on Instagram that she wanted to turn an ICE detention facility into a prison for American Zionists, claiming most Zionists are pedophiles who should be castrated. The backlash was swift, and Galindo tried to walk back her statement.
2: I want billionaire Zionists in prison. That does not mean I want Jews in internment camps.
1: Houston area Congresswoman Lizzie Fletcher was one of many Democratic officials who condemned Galindo's statements as abhorrent.
3: You had members of Congress saying, if she is the nominee and if she is elected, we're going to move to expel her because she doesn't represent our values.
1: Galindo, who did not respond to a request for comment, went on to lose her runoff election by a significant margin. But Arthur Pronin, a Democratic activist in Meyerland, Houston's leading Jewish community, says there's little to celebrate.
4: She got 4% of the vote with it on every broadcast in America. And still some people said, I'm still not worried about this.
1: Galindo's attempt to parse a difference between being anti-Semitic and anti-Zionist struck some Jewish voters as a distinction without a difference. Most Jewish Americans, whether they identify as Zionist or not, believe Israel has a right to exist. That's according to a survey by the Jewish Federations of North America, though younger Jewish Americans report feeling less of a connection with Israel than older ones. It's an open question whether Galindo's loss will have any ramifications for this week's Democratic convention in Corpus Christi. Pronin worries it could be a repeat of the 2024 Democratic convention in El Paso, where similar resolutions targeting Israel were proposed.
4: Many of my Jewish friends who've gone to every convention have told me this time they're just not going to go because it was so unpleasant last time.
1: The resolutions being considered include a call to accuse Israel of committing genocide in Gaza, as well as a call for an arms embargo on Israel. Imad Salem of the Muslim Democratic Caucus of Texas authored those two resolutions.
5: I think sending weapons to Israel while they were killing 72,000 Palestinians in Gaza makes us complicit in this genocide.
1: The proposed resolutions make no mention of the Hamas-led attacks of October 7, 2023, which triggered the war in Gaza. Paul Colbert, a delegate to the convention, says that's part of the concern for some Jewish Democrats, arguing the measures overlook the events that led to the conflict.
6: These resolutions pretend that that doesn't happen and that there's no blame, number one, associated with that. And number two, that Israel's legitimate response to fighting that attack somehow or another, you don't have to worry about the fact that they were attacked.
1: If anti-Jewish sentiment were rising only among Democrats, it might trigger a mass migration by Jewish voters to the Republicans. But that's not the case. Texas U.S. Senator Ted Cruz told the Republican Jewish Coalition in March that he has seen anti-Semitism on the right spike in the last 18 months. Cruz specifically called out Tucker Carlson as a demagogue who has given a platform to Holocaust deniers, such as the far-right white nationalist Nick Fuentes.
7: And I don't want to wake up in 5 years and find myself in a country where both major political parties are unambiguously anti-Israel and unapologetically anti-Semitic. And I think that is a real possibility.
1: Cody Weaver is a former Plano ISD school board member. He recently made an unsuccessful run for Collin County Commissioner as a Republican. He says Republican voices there are now openly attacking not just Zionists, but Jews.
8: It's incredible what has been labeled as okay or a nuisance for the Jewish community, that for any other community, if it was racism or if it was Islamophobia or if it was something against national origin, it wouldn't be tolerated. But here in Plano, with a huge Jewish community, it's tolerated. And that blows my mind.
1: Beau French, now the Republican candidate for Texas Railroad Commissioner, tweeted out a survey asking, who is the bigger threat to America, Jews or Muslims? French answered a request for comment by pointing to rising anti-Semitism among Democrats. Mark Oppenheimer, an expert on religion and politics at Washington University in St. Louis, says he sees common threads between the anti-Semitism that some have long viewed as the province of the right and anti-Zionism on the political left.
9: A very useful way, if you were to kind of pick one word, would be obsessive nature.

0: what it is. It's a permission structure for Jew hatred.
1: Scott now considers himself politically orphaned. Yvette Pinter, a Democratic precinct chair and an activist with the group Houston Jewish Women Vote, sums up the dilemma many Jewish voters now face.
2: I think increasingly many of us feel a bit homeless.
1: That's also a concern of Nori Leader, the founder of Houston Jewish Women Vote.
3: For the first time in my life, I understand people not wanting to vote. I don't advise it. It's not my personal philosophy.
1: Yehuda Kurtzer, president of the Shalom Hartman Institute, a Jewish think tank, has written on the issue of American Jewish voters increasingly feeling politically homeless. He says to abandon both parties is to choose to become powerless.
4: All that does is it takes you out of having a position of having any sort of agency within those parties.
1: Kurtzer says one of the major reasons for the rise of openly anti-Jewish candidates in both parties is gerrymandering, which tends to promote political extremism on both sides. If that's the case, growing polarization could force Jewish voters to make harder and harder choices when the time comes to cast their ballots. I'm Andrew Schneider in Houston.
5: Personal information from more than 3 million Texans are in the hands of hackers. A vendor for Texas Parks and Wildlife Department was hit by a cybersecurity breach last week and gained access to details for people holding hunting and fishing licenses. According to the Houston Chronicle, it's one of the largest data breaches in the state this year. Some of the information hackers gained includes access to contact information, driver license details, and passport numbers. Texas Parks and Wildlife released a statement saying many of its own staff were also affected by this incident and, quote, "We are committed to continuing to work with the license system vendor to implement increased safeguards to prevent future incidents." TPWD says hackers did not gain access to other key information, including social security numbers, dates of birth, and banking or credit card information. Texas Parks and Wildlife says affected customers are eligible to receive a year of free credit monitoring. There's more news online at texasstandard.org. You can also keep up with us on social media. We'll be right back.
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0: Hello, this is Professor Lee Fuman, executive producer of Science in the Sea. Scientists know a lot about how marine life survives and even thrives in the sea, how the oceans moderate our climate and fuel powerful storms, and how mankind can affect the vast oceans. Learn something new and interesting about the wonders of the oceans on Science in the Sea, produced right here in the Coastal Bend by the University of Texas Marine Science Institute in Port Aransas.
1: Science in the Sea, Monday afternoons at 5:36 on KEDT.
2: It's the Texas Standard. I'm David Brown. As we saw evidence of just last Friday and across this weekend, Juneteenth celebrations have changed a lot over the decades, from family reunions to large festivals. KERA's Zara Amici spoke with Dallas elders who remember Juneteenth before it became a federal holiday, and with a new generation of organizers carrying on the tradition.
3: For Dallas genealogist Donald Payton,

0: Juneteenth has always been about community. We remember celebrations filled with food, music, and family.
1: People were coming together in a joyous mood.
0: For generations of Black Texans, Juneteenth was one of the biggest days of the year. Families traveled across the state to reunite. Parks filled with people celebrating freedom and honoring the generations who survived slavery.
1: People came out and they started cooking in advance, and they made lemonade and ice cream, and they played baseball, and national bands came to town.
0: Akwete Tahimba, founder of Pan-African Connection Bookstore and Art Gallery in Dallas, remembers similar celebrations growing up in Waco. As a child, Tahimba didn't fully understand why the holiday mattered so much to the older generations. But over time, she came to see Juneteenth as a day to recognize both freedom and resilience.
2: You know, I remember just that we had each other, right, in that moment, and that we could depend on each other in those moments.
0: Today's Juneteenth celebrations in Dallas look much different. Since becoming a federal holiday in 2021, it's grown into a regional event. Corporations host celebrations, festivals attract thousands of people, communities gather in ways that previous generations could not imagine. But younger organizers say the mission behind the holiday hasn't changed.
3: Juneteenth is homecoming. It is history derived of its own backyard.
0: Eric Hardiman Roan is the founder of Seasons Change, a Dallas arts collective helping shape a new generation of Juneteenth celebrations.
3: How do we take what was dark and make it light, something celebratory? You know, how do we make it something meaningful to the land that it was born from?
0: For organizers, the event isn't just about entertainment. Seasons Change is also launching a nonprofit called the Change Foundation to connect emerging Black artists with mentors, workshops, and professional resources. CEO and executive producer Sasha Bowman says they will need elder art leaders to help with mentorship. Seasons Change will bridge the gap between generations.
4: There's a lot of community leaders within the spaces that are Dallas, but a lot of them don't know, you know, what they need to lead or how they need to do it because they don't know where to look. They don't know where to start. We want to be able to show them, hey, like, this is where you can start.
0: For elders like Tahimba, efforts like these represent an important passing of the torch. But she says younger generations shouldn't have to carry that responsibility alone.
2: Juneteenth should be a time that we come together, set some direction, you know, understanding where we've come from, understanding our history, understanding where we are now, but understanding we have a lot of work to do, and it's going to take all of us to do it.
0: Peyton agrees. To him, Juneteenth should be more than a single day of celebration.
1: We got to make it a point that we work in the present to preserve the past for the future.
0: And that idea may be what connects Dallas's Juneteenth celebrations across generations. The format may change, but the purpose remains the same. I'm Zara Meachie in Dallas.
5: And you are listening to the Texas Standard. Audience and Engagement Editor Wells Dunbar joins us now with a talk of Texas. Wells, how are you handling all of this heat?
6: Oh, man. Well, let me tell you what. It started with a trip to Walmart, David, and a purchase of, I believe, oh, I want to say a 300-gallon pool, one of these inflatable ones.
7: Well, that's nice. It's, yeah, been, you know, how's it's, that working out?
6: It's nice, you know, because it's small enough so it can fit on the patio, say, but also deep enough that it is, you know, you can submerge the whole body. But I'll tell you what, I will say pool maintenance has been a little trickier than I thought it would be.
7: Yeah.
6: I don't think the aquarium filter we got was quite up to snuff. So we may have to recalibrate this weekend, yeah, but that's one good way, I think, to try.
7: You haven't gotten the water bill for it yet, have you?
6: No, not yet. That one's due as well, too. But yeah, as you can tell, we're talking about ways to beat the Texas heat this summer. It's our topic for the talk of Texas staying cool. And if you've even spent one summer here, you know the drill. How the errands get done before noon, how you got to touch the steering steering wheel like it's a branding iron, and every parking space with a sliver of shade feels like you won the lottery. So we're taking advice here from our listeners on how they're doing it, and we want to hear more advice. But some interesting creative solutions we've gotten here so far. Tolbert Pittman, he found the ultimate heat hack, and it involved a little international travel. He says, we escaped to Texas to Bogota, Colombia for 3 months this summer. You wouldn't think it, but he says the high today is going altitude. To be 65. Yeah. Kind of like El Paso, you know? You got that, like, desert. It's like that mountain desert
5: But not today, man. Did you see what they're predicting? They're talking about, like, maybe 106, maybe 109.
6: Yeah. Truly bad stuff. Yeah, I was speaking to my mother out there in El Paso, and, yeah, she said the temperature was, like, 105 yesterday. So, a very difficult. Yeah, and obviously part of West Texas, and a huge swath of West Texas under a heat advisory out there. Rick Krivoniak, he offers a little historical perspective. Interesting to think about this here. He says, every summer, I wonder why those covered wagons stopped here. And then I think, oh, they came here from Louisiana. So I guess it could be worse a little bit on the humidity count there. Russell Jones has his summer routine down to a science. He says, yes, he's running all his errands before noon, hydrating like an elephant, and then hibernating in the AC unless going out is required. I think harking back to that whole pool thing, yeah, if you're going to spend any time outside in this summer, you got to do it near a body of water. So whether, you're escaping to another country, hiding indoors until sunset, or just trying to outsmart the sun with the right gear, you know, some of that, like, sweat-whisking UV-protecting stuff I'm talking about, you got to find your way to make it through. But we want to hear from folks. How are they staying cool this summer, and what is their go-to Texas heat hack? So tell us, please. We want to hear your voice. Literally, go to texasstandard.org/talk. Press that orange record button on your smartphone. Leave us a message so we can share it with our audience on air. Because, you know, like you're saying, David, it is brutal out there. So if there's anything you can think of, that could help someone, we'd love to hear it. You know, my son, he just came back from scouting camp. He was out there for a full week and surprisingly did pretty well. Lots of things, you know, they had, like, solar-powered fans to run at night, that you charge during the daytime and they blast you all night. He also had one of those, I don't know if you've seen those cool, they're almost like scarves but perforated, almost like like a basketball short that you can dampen and they keep you cool. Those things,
7: those work.
6: Super helpful. So there's lots of stuff out there, but it might be good just to hear them all sort of laid out. So again, go to texasstandard.org/talk. We'd love to hear your advice.
5: Wells Dunbar monitoring the Talk of Texas. Our producers and reporters include Sarah Ash, Shelley Brisbane, Michael Marks, and Sean Saldana. Raul Alonso's our digital producer. Leah Scarpelli's our director. Casey Cheek is our technical director. 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
9: 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It's 4 o'clock.
10: I've known 5 of my predecessors in this job, but Chairman Greenspan was the first to tell me and show me what this role demands.
11: A look at the legacy of Alan Greenspan, the longtime chairman of the Federal Reserve.
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11: I'm Juana Summers.
12: And I'm Scott Detrow. This hour, how the midterm elections have become a proxy battle in the war over regulating artificial intelligence.
13: The debate has moved beyond whether AI needs governance. Almost everyone in Washington agrees.
11: And some popular obesity drugs aren't always covered by people's health insurance.
12: Our latest installment of Healthcare Helpline focuses on how to navigate these situations.
14: And I said, look, I'm at 223 pounds. I feel like I'm hitting this wall. I don't know what else I can do. I need help.
11: And a look at a controversial new rule at this year's World Cup.
12: First, this news.
15: Live from NPR News in Washington, I'm Ryland Barton. The U.S. is waiving sanctions on Iranian oil as part of an interim agreement to end the war the U.S. and Israel began in February. The development emerged today as Vice President J.D. Vance wrapped up talks with Iranian officials in Switzerland. Vance says Iran has agreed to allow U.N. nuclear inspectors into the country, but a spokesperson for Iran's foreign ministry told a state news agency that Iran had made no new commitments for inspections. NPR's Franco Ordonez reports.
16: Vance said the U.S. team of negotiators made very good progress and met several objectives. That includes establishing a mechanism to demine the Strait of Hormuz and another to help maintain the ceasefire in Lebanon. But he said they were most excited that nuclear inspectors from the International Atomic Energy Agency would be returning to the country.
17: The final deal is the house. We set the foundation. We haven't built the house, but we've laid a successful foundation to get to a good place for the American people.
16: Vance also addressed the possibility of unfreezing Iranian assets, which he said the U.S. and Qatar would manage. Franco Ordonez, NPR News, the White House.
15: The former mayor of Manchester, England, Andy Burnham, may soon replace British Prime Minister Keir Starmer, who today announced his resignation. Burnham would be the UK's seventh leader in the decade since the British voted to exit the European Union. NPR's Lauren Freyer reports.
18: Rome is saved.
19: Rome is saved, one lawmaker yelled, poking fun at the high expectations facing Andy Burnham as he was sworn into Parliament.
18: I swear by Almighty God.
19: With the aim of becoming the next Prime Minister. 10 years ago, Britons voted for Brexit, which ultimately shrank their economy and contributed to this revolving door of prime ministers. If the ruling center-left Labour Party does choose Burnham, it's a change of personality more than policy. He and Starmer share the same party platform. Another contender, former UK Health Secretary Wes Streeting, has thrown his support behind Burnham, who could run uncontested and become prime minister by late July. Lauren Freyer, NPR News, London.
15: Argentine soccer player Lionel Messi broke the record for World Cup goals today. Argentina is the defending World Cup champion. Messi scored twice during today's 2-0 victory over Austria. NPR's Jasmine Garst reports.
20: It was Messi's 17th goal during a World Cup. Then he added an 18th. Messi, who's team captain, started off the World Cup with a bang. In the team's first game against Algeria, he scored a hat trick. 3 goals, a rare feat in soccer. During this latest game against Austria, he made the first record-breaking goal during the first half. And then, in the second half, near the end of the match, Messi scored yet another goal, finishing off at 2-0. He's considered one of the best players in soccer history. Jasmine Garst, NPR News, New York.
15: And from Washington, this is NPR News. The last 8 Americans exposed to hantavirus on a cruise ship have left their quarantine facility in Nebraska after 6 weeks. The outbreak killed 3 people. Symptoms of hantavirus have taken as long as 42 days to appear in previous outbreaks. 10 others were allowed to leave earlier under an agreement that they would be closely monitored at home. Blood tests are getting better at screening for cancer. NPR's Yuka Noguchi reports the FDA could approve the first such test this year.
21: Screening is common in the U.S. for a handful of cancers like breast, colon, and cervical. But recent research in the Journal of Clinical Oncology on patients in the U.K. showed blood tests that can detect cancer markers can help catch disease earlier. Megan Hall heads medical affairs for Grail, the company that makes the test used in the study.
22: So it's a real fundamental shift in how we think about cancer screening. Instead of screening for individual cancers, we can now screen an individual for multiple cancers simultaneously.
21: She says such tests, currently under regulatory review, could help improve survival rates. Yuki Noguchi, NPR News.
15: The National Guard is patrolling the reflecting pool in Washington, D.C. Contractors have been using chemicals to combat algae and trying to address the peeling American flag blue paint liner, which the administration added ahead of the country's 250th birthday celebrations. President Trump claims there have been multiple arrests for damage to the pool's liner. He says the pool might need to be drained again for repairs. This is NPR News.
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2: whose bequest serves as an enduring investment in the future of public radio and seeks to help NPR produce programming that meets the highest standards of public service in journalism and cultural expression.

0: 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I'm Scott Detrow.
1: And I'm Juana Summers. Longtime Federal Reserve Chairman Alan Greenspan has died. His wife, the NBC News correspondent Andrea Mitchell, said in a statement this morning that Greenspan died of complications from Parkinson's disease. He was 100 years old. Greenspan led the central bank for almost 20 years, and he was widely praised for steering the U.S. economy to sustained prosperity, but his approach later drew criticism after the 2008 financial crisis. NPR's Scott Horsley joins us now. Hi there.
2: Hi, good to be with you.
1: Good to talk with you. So, Scott, Greenspan led the Federal Reserve under four different presidents, Ronald Reagan, Bill Clinton, both George Bushes. How did the economy fare while he was in charge?
2: You know, the highs greatly outnumbered the lows, and that's partly a credit to Greenspan. He'd only been on the job for a couple of months when the stock market crashed in 1987, tumbling more than 20% on what became known as Black Monday. And Greenspan moved quickly to make sure banks had plenty of money to keep lending so the gears of the economy did not seize up. And as a result, that crash of 87 is barely a blip now in financial history. Donald Cohen, who worked with Greenspan at the Fed, says future chairs used similar tactics when they were faced with shocks like 9/11 or the coronavirus pandemic.
3: In a sense, what he did set a pattern for Fed reactions to these crises.
2: Greenspan was a larger-than-life figure whose celebrity was not confined to the business pages of the newspaper. Like his predecessor, Paul Volcker, he raised interest rates at times to keep prices under control. But Greenspan's perhaps best remembered for a decision not to raise interest rates, even though a lot of people thought he'd have to.
1: What was going on that people thought would require a rate hike?
2: In the mid to late 1990s, we had what seemed at the time like very low unemployment rates. And when that happens, central bankers often raise interest rates to keep the economy from overheating and causing inflation. But, you know, Greenspan was skeptical of that kind of formulaic policymaking. He was a very talented jazz musician. He studied clarinet at Juilliard, and he was not afraid to improvise. Cohen says Greenspan's read of the economic data was that productivity was rising, so the economy was not in danger of overheating, and inflation would stay in check.
3: He had to resist what the conventional wisdom wanted him to do, which was to raise rates to prevent a pickup in inflation. But it wasn't just an idea he had. It was all backed by data and reasoning.
2: And you hear echoes of that argument today from people who want lower interest rates. Kevin Warsh, who just took over as Fed chairman, says he hopes to follow where Greenspan led.
4: Chairman Greenspan was the first to tell me and show me what this role demands.
2: At his own swearing-in last month, Warsh praised Greenspan for his energy and his sense of purpose.
1: Now, Greenspan was widely quoted, but Scott, I have to ask, did people really understand what he was saying?
2: You know, Greenspan was fluent in the obscure language known as Fed speak, and he sometimes deliberately obfuscated to avoid saying anything that might move financial markets.
5: Looking at the overall gross domestic price index from a macro point of view confirms the essential order of magnitude of the bias implied.
2: Did you get that, Juana? One memorable exception was when Greenspan's words did rattle markets. It came in 1996 at a time when the stock market was booming, and he fueled fears that it might be a bubble.
5: How do we know when irrational exuberance has unduly escalated asset values?
2: NBC's Andrea Mitchell alluded to that notorious comment in her statement today, saying Greenspan was irrationally exuberant for baseball, Washington's pro football team, tennis, golf, and music.
1: Greenspan retired as Fed chairman back in 2006. 2 years later, of course, we had the financial crisis. How did that affect his legacy?
2: It definitely tarnished it. You know, Greenspan was a libertarian. He was a follower of the philosopher and novelist Ayn Rand. And he believed that bankers didn't need a lot of regulation because he thought their own self-interest would prevent them from taking undue risks. Now, that turned out to be a very costly misjudgment. Greenspan's hands-off approach to regulation set the stage for the financial crisis, in which close to 10 million people lost their homes, millions more lost jobs and savings. Here's Donald Cohen again.
3: Could he have raised the alarm more? Could he have tried to get the rest of the government to pay more attention? Yeah, I think he could have.
2: Cohen says he'll remember Greenspan as someone who was really good at setting interest rates, maybe not so good at regulation. And Greenspan himself acknowledged those missteps when he later testified before a congressional committee that investigated the financial crisis.
1: NPR's Scott Horsley, thank you.
2: You're welcome.
6: 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We do have volunteers standing by, looking forward to chatting with you and just hearing what you love about KEDT. When you do, we'll make sure to give you a shout out on the air as well. Joining me today to help do that and talk about everything that he's done for our station and the community is Dr. Lee Fuman, Professor Emeritus at the University of Texas, the UT Marine Science Institute at Port Aransas, and the creator of Science and the Sea. We'll be hearing that during the 5 o'clock hour later today. Dr. Fuman, thank you so much for taking the time.
7: Spencer, it's wonderful to be here again.
6: So, Science and the Sea, a fan favorite throughout when we do these membership drives and every year. Just for those that maybe don't know the beginnings of it, how did it start?
7: Well, actually, Science and the Sea started as a magazine column in 2005 and quickly turned into a radio show in 2006. So we're now celebrating 20 years of Science and the Sea productions as a radio program. And it actually started at the KEDT studios. That's where we produced the very first few years of the program.
6: Fantastic. And just, it's grown so much since then, now being featured in all 50 states, just from those beginning times to now. Did you ever think it'd become what it is today?
7: Well, I never was sure about it. And, you know, I modeled it after Stardate, which is something that I enjoyed when I started listening to public radio back in the late 1980s or mid-1980s. And I thought, you know, if I ever got in a position to create a show like that, instead of about astronomy, but do it about marine science, I think it would catch on. And so we gave it a try, and it turned out it worked out really well. We're on over 410 radio stations in all 50 states right now.
6: Wonderful, including here on KEDT. We want to be able to continue to provide that programming, so give us a call, 361-855-2000, 1-800-333-9831, or online, kdt.org. Dr. Fuman, when were you first introduced to KEDT and public radio?
7: Oh, well, public radio, when I was, again, in the mid-1980s, when I was a graduate student and listening to public radio at the University of Michigan. And ever since then, I've listened to it whenever I can and wherever I am. And when I arrived here in Corpus Christi in 1988, that's when I discovered KEDT, and I've been an avid listener ever since.
6: Why is it important to be a member?
7: Well, it's important to be a member to support all the productions that go on at KEDT and to support their ability to bring us the shows that we love. You know, I'm a big fan of the news that we get from National Public Radio, and this is the local outlet for that. But we also get a lot of useful information about our local community from KEDT, and I think it's really important to support that.
6: Absolutely. What are some favorite programs?
7: Well, of course, for 38 years, drive time is when I was listening to KEDT going to and from work in Port Aransas. And during that commute, I'd listen to the news programs, which, of course, were the best. But I recently retired, and so now I have a lot more time to listen to the rest of the programming that's available through KEDT during the day. And so I'm learning about that now.
6: That's great. There's just so much variety here at KEDT, something that we're really proud to be able to provide and want to be able to continue to. So, Dr. Fuman, we do have a really fun giveaway, too, when people call in and pledge today. Why don't you tell them more about that?
7: Yes.
6: Pass it over to you.
7: Yes, it's the Eton AM-FM weather radio. And what's really cool about this is it doesn't need a power supply, which is often in short supply during a hurricane season or hurricane event. And you can recharge it just by cranking it or by using a solar panel. So it provides an opportunity to stay in touch with important information that comes over this radio in times when power is out.
6: And that's something you can get when you become a member, when you call 361-855-2000, 1-800-333-9831. You can go online to kdt.org as well. You know, Dr. Fuman, it is hurricane season. What's maybe something going on right now in the sea that maybe people aren't thinking about that's something interesting to make note of?
7: Well, one of the things I think I'm pretty excited about is the super El Nino that's forming out in the Pacific. And, of course, people may think that that's far away from us and won't have an impact on us. But, in fact, the El Nino and La Nina cycles in the oceans of the eastern tropical Pacific affect the world's climates. And for us, when an El Nino happens, we tend to get wetter weather. Now, it takes a while for that to reach us. And I'm, from what I understand, that's going to be somewhere in late winter and of this coming year. So hopefully that'll bring us some additional well-needed rainfall.
6: Something that we desperately need here in the area, just like we need KEDT. Dr. Fuhman, why don't you give the numbers there? Do you see them down?
7: I do. Yeah, perfect. Yes. The numbers to call are 361-855-2000 or 1-800-333-9831. Or you can pledge online at kedt.org.
6: Dr. Lee Fuhman, creator of Science and the Sea and professor emeritus at the University of Texas Marine Science Institute at Port Aransas. Happy to have you here and looking forward to chatting more over the next couple hours.
7: Absolutely.
6: We will now return to All Things Considered.
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1: 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I'm Scott Detrow.
2: And I'm Juana Summers. Disability rights advocates and legal experts are raising the alarm this week. That is after the Justice Department released a memo that could make it easier for states to institutionalize disabled Americans in spite of decades of civil rights protections. NPR's Corey Turner is here to tell us more. Hi there.
3: Hey, Juana.
2: So, Corey, before we get into this new memo, can you just start by explaining these civil rights protections that are at issue here?
3: Yeah, so federal disability law has for decades been interpreted to include something known as an integration mandate. And what that really means is that when Americans with disabilities need extra help, states are generally required to provide that support at a person's home or in their community. And a 1999 Supreme Court decision in a case known as Olmstead essentially upheld this integration mandate. The alternative to this kind of community-based care is really live-in 24-hour institutional care, which advocates argue can be a kind of segregation. Jennifer Mathis of the Bazelon Center for Mental Health Law told me institutionalization used to be common, but is now treated as a last resort because it can genuinely infringe on people's personal liberty.
4: Who you can see, when you can go out, who you talk to. For so many people who are institutionalized, their life is literally a hallway. I have been on those hallways with people. It is deadening.
2: I mean, Corey, that's just heartbreaking. I wonder if you can walk us through what the new Justice Department memo says.
3: The memo argues, Juana, that yes, federal law prohibits disability discrimination, but that it does not require states to provide services at home or even in the community, and that institutionalization does not have to be the sort of choice of last resort. The memo says the Supreme Court's Olmstead decision, quote, held only that a state cannot institutionalize patients without justification. But what's justified, they argue, is open to interpretation. And the memo says states should be allowed to decide for themselves. Though, I need to be clear here, this does not change the federal law itself. Obviously, only Congress can do that.
2: Right. Well, Corey, why would the Trump administration want to do this?
3: The Justice Department did not respond to my request for comment, but I did speak with Devin Kurtz. He's a policy director at a think tank called the Cicero Institute, which has been pushing for these changes. And Kurtz told me the shift over the years toward home and community-based care has really in many places hollowed out states' institutional capacity. And so he says when someone genuinely needs 24-hour secure care in, let's say, a state psychiatric facility, it can sometimes be hard for states to provide that. And a policy change like this, Kurtz hopes, could help states start to rebuild that capacity.
2: And what about those in the disability community? What has the response been there?
3: Oh, it has been swift and loud condemnation, Juana. There is a real fear here about a return to the old days of mass institutionalization before Congress intervened with a handful of powerful federal disability laws. In a statement, the American Association of People with Disabilities said this memo, quote, threatens to drag our nation back to a dark and shameful era of ignorance and cruelty. Another big reason, I should say, the disability community is nervous about this memo is that these home and community-based services are generally paid for by Medicaid. And remember, Republicans made really deep cuts to Medicaid funding just last year. So advocates worry that states will now see this memo as essentially giving them permission to stop providing these community services altogether if they're not actually required.
2: NPR's Corey Turner, thank you.
3: You're welcome.
5: 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I'm Spencer Chiak, here to remind you about the KEDT June membership drive. 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When you do, we're looking forward to giving you a shout-out. Here to help do that is Dr. Lee Fuman, creator of Science in the Sea and professor of emeritus at the University of Texas Marine Science Institute at Port Aransas. Dr. Fuman, thank you so much for being here, and I believe we have some thank yous to get started.
6: We do, Spencer. We've got four renewing members here. We have Anonymous, who is a renewing member. I think there's quite a few Anonymous renewing members. We have Jim Hooper from Corpus Christi, Texas. He says he likes the classic tracks and Performance Today and Texas Standard.
5: Wonderful.
6: And also Diana Sipes is a renewing member. And Randy and Dawn Bissell are patrons, and they have sent an additional gift as well. So that's great. Thank you very much.
5: Fantastic. Thank you to everyone who's pledged so far. If you are right now online or calling in, thank you as well. We look forward to giving you a shout out on the air here in just a bit. Dr. Fuman, there's so many different ways to give to KEDT.
6: Absolutely. I think the best way is to become a sustaining member, where you make a decision on how much you want to give, and you give a bit every month, and it's automatically taken out of your account, and it's painless and easy.
5: Absolutely. And that consistent giving goes a long way in helping to keep sure that we're able to provide programs like Science in the Sea and all of our NPR programming, as well as the music.
6: Absolutely. I mean, $20 a month, $30 a month, it goes a long way.
5: Absolutely. 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Dr. Fuman, what's the number to call?
6: The number is 361-855-2000 or 1-800-333-9831.
5: When was that moment that you decided to become a member?
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5: 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Dr. Fuman, I'm looking forward to chatting with you more here over the next couple hours, get you a whole lot more thank yous as well. 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
6: Absolutely. I hope people will call in and renew their memberships or start a new membership at 361-855-2000, 1-800-333-9831.
5: You can also go online to kedt.org. Dr. Fuman, thank you so much for taking the time here. Looking forward to chatting some more in a little bit.
2: Progressives win 50% or more of the combined vote.
7: It would be wise for future candidates to read this as a matter of a majority of the district looking for a more progressive option.
2: Can believes this race lays out the choice facing Democrats across the country. Do voters want a party that will stand its ground on policy, even if that policy won't go anywhere quickly? Or a party that aims for collaboration, even if that means compromise? Sage Miller, NPR News, Salt Lake City.

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1: It's All Things Considered from NPR News. I'm Scott Detrow.
2: And I'm Juana Summers. Obesity drugs like Zepbound and Wegovy can change lives, but they aren't always covered by people's health insurance. But an initial no from insurance doesn't have to stick. NPR Pharmaceuticals correspondent Sydney Lupkin is here to talk about how to navigate these situations at our latest installment of Healthcare Helpline. Hi there.
3: Hi, Juana.
2: So, Sydney, to start, you talked to a patient who had their obesity drug coverage yanked.
3: That's right. Deb Finley is 50. She lives in Lodi, California. She watched what she ate. She exercised. And even though she was doing everything she was supposed to do, she wasn't losing weight. She talked to her doctor.
4: And I said, look, I'm at 223 pounds. I feel like I'm hitting this wall. I don't know what else I can do. I need help.
3: He suggested Zepbound, a GLP-1 drug for obesity. Finley says it wasn't a miracle. She still had to put in a lot of work to get healthy, but the drug made that work easier. Her sleep apnea went from 57 episodes per hour to half an episode on average. She lost weight. Then her insurance plan dropped coverage for Zepbound.
4: They started sending out notices to all the patients, all the insureds through the state. And they said, look, we're pulling this medication. We're giving you 90 days notice to figure out which one to do, and good luck.
2: I mean, I have to say, that sounds incredibly stressful. Mm-hmm. How common is that?
3: It's pretty common. From 2025 to 2026, 12 million people were on plans that dropped coverage for Zepbound, and 12 million had plans that dropped Wegovy. That's according to research by GoodRx, which is a website that helps patients find discounts on prescription drugs. And that's because the drugs are expensive for health plans and the employers who pay for them.
2: I mean, that is a lot of people, Sydney. What can you do about it if this is something that happens to you?
3: So the first thing that you can do is read the fine print on your coverage. For Finley, Zepbound wasn't covered for obesity, but if she got a prior authorization from her doctor, it could be covered for her obstructive sleep apnea, which she had. These drugs are often also covered for patients with heart issues and, of course, type 2 diabetes. Finley did some sleuthing and figured out that some paperwork didn't go through showing she had sleep apnea. She got it and then appealed.
2: Okay, so then did Finley eventually get the medication she needed?
3: So not yet. Mm. She's still working through the appeals process. When I spoke to physicians and patient advocates about this, they said you might have to appeal more than once. It's a good idea to keep good records of drugs and nutrition programs that you've tried so that if your policy requires step therapy, for instance, where you have to try and fail on other products, you can prove you've already done that. And while sometimes you have to do all the legwork yourself, doctor's offices often are willing and able to help.
2: I have to say, every time I'm online, I see all of these ads for affordable weight loss drugs. What should people know about those?
3: Yeah, you probably saw ads online for off-brand obesity drugs.
2: Yeah.
3: Those are compounded products. 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They're not a generic, not FDA approved. 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If you're not comfortable, don't buy it. 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
2: NPR Pharmaceuticals correspondent Sydney Lupkin, thank you.
3: You bet.
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5: 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I'm Spencer Chiak. 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And I have a thank you right now for Dr. Lee Fuman and Kathy Brooks renewing their patron status. Thank you so much. And Dr. Lee Fuman actually here this afternoon to help us give out more thank yous and tell you why he likes KDT so much and why you should become a member. Dr. Fuman, thank you so much for taking the time.
6: It's my pleasure to be here and to help out and try to get people to join KDT and to renew their membership.
5: I believe we do have one more thank you.
6: No.
5: I believe that was the one. Yes.
6: Yeah, we were delighted to renew our patron status.
5: Well, thank you so much. That is a patron status is one option. There are so many different options as well, including a sustainer, and that is certainly something to look at. And when you do, we have a variety of swag options for you as well. Isn't that right, Dr. Fume?
6: Yeah. What are the things that we can get for different membership levels?
5: Well, a $5 monthly payment would get you a bumper magnet or a decal sticker. That looks awesome, a KEDT NPR 4-inch decal. And right now, though, what we're really excited about, and something really important this time of year, is the American Red Cross weather radio. It's a very, very unique and important thing to have right now. Dr. Fuman, actually, you have a one of them right now to help explain.
6: I have it in my hand. It's the Eaton FRX2 hand turbine AM/FM weather radio.
5: Super important to have. It really goes a long way. It's both hand cranked and solar, so no matter what, you'll be able to find out everything happening during this very important time of year where safety is something that everyone needs to be alert about.
6: It should be part of everybody's hurricane preparedness kit.
5: And another very important part of being prepared, KEDT and all the news that comes with it. 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Dr. Fuman, what's one thing about KEDT that you think people should know?
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5: Absolutely. 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Dr. Fuman, what's the number to call?
6: The number is 361-855-2000, 1-800-333-9831.
5: It's so great having you here. Excited to chat more in just a bit. 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
1: 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I'm Jace Tunnell with the Heart Research Institute, inviting you to tune in to the KEDT Beach Report. 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
4: 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And from the hay farms to record deals, Charlie Overman. 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
6: This is your South Texas weather update. We are officially in summertime in South Texas, but the last couple of days have felt like that. This afternoon, we've got temperatures in the 90s. In the Rio Grande Valley, the heat index will reach the 110s as a heat advisory remains in place until 6 p.m. Temperatures across the region will be in the low 80s, and we'll be back to warm temperatures tomorrow. I'm Rob Boskamp, and that is your South Texas weather update.
7: 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I'm Juana Summers.
0: And I'm Scott Detrow. There are a few new rules premiering this World Cup, and one of them has been causing a lot of controversy. This is the hydration breaks. Soccer games are typically 90 or so minutes with a halftime, but now, for the first time ever, soccer's ruling body, FIFA, has been implementing two hydration breaks regardless of the temperature. FIFA says it's to protect players from the heat, but a lot of fans say it is a money-making scheme. And here's Jasmine Garz reports.
8: Okay, let me paint you a picture. You're watching a World Cup match. Things are heating up. Your team is looking unstoppable. You can just smell the goal. You're yelling very bad things at the TV screen. And then suddenly, the ref calls for a stop. It's time to hydrate. FIFA's new mandatory 3-minute hydration breaks happen around the 22nd minute mark and the 67th minute of the game. And FIFA says it's to counter the summer heat. Dr. Gregory Warriors, the head orthopedist for Northeastern University, says cramping due to dehydration is very common in these games, but there are other bigger concerns.
9: What you really want is to make sure no players are having heat stroke and heat exhaustion and different things that can be really deadly.
8: Warriors says players already take advantage of someone's injury or a foul to run to the sidelines and grab a gulp. So why not make it official and standardize it across all games, regardless of temperature? And after a recent noon match in Seattle, USA

0: Coach Mauricio Pochettino agreed.
1: It was tough to play for the player. I think it's necessary today. It's an open stadium, 12 o'clock in summer. It was good to have the water break to help.
0: But in Toronto, during the recent Ghana-Panama match, it was in the 60s and raining. And that led to many fans calling foul, especially because those breaks have become really lucrative spots for TV broadcasters. Riath Alsamari, chief sports writer for the Daily Mail, calls it, quote, a disgrace.
2: Certainly the cynic in me would look at that and say that this is purely a commercial device from an organization which has monetized almost every other aspect of football and at the cost of the actual game itself.
0: Unless you're paying for Telemundo's stream, which runs commentary during hydration breaks, you're watching ads. And according to the Wall Street Journal, a platform like Fox could make over $250 million in ad revenue from all the World Cup hydration breaks. It's not just that fans suspect this is a shameless money grab. In Queens, New York, in a neighborhood known as Little Columbia, the bars are pretty packed. Fans are watching the game against Uzbekistan. Colombia's team has been pressuring for another goal. It's coming. And then there's a hydration break, during which I catch up with superfan Carlos Meneses.
3: Eso es para la emoción del juego. Eso es ilógico.
0: This is illogical, he says. Our players are trained to play at high altitudes and in the heat. This halts the excitement of the game. And this is the deeper fear soccer fans against hydration breaks have. That it's changing the very identity, the rhythm of the game. Any soccer fan will tell you, it's 90 minutes of agony and ecstasy in which you gotta think fast. And cynics say hydration breaks make the whole thing look suspiciously like it has four quarters, like the NFL and the NBA. Look, it is what it is, Meneses says, heading back to the game. Whether you're for or against it, at least in this cup, hydration breaks are here to stay. Jasmine Garst, NPR News, New York.
4: 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I'm Spencer Chiak. 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
5: That's right, the Eaton FRX2 hand turbine weather radio. 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
4: Well, Dr. Fuhman, it's been a really fun first hour. 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

0: 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I'm Juana Summers.
1: And I'm Scott Detrow. Vice President J.D. Vance says Iran has agreed to allow U.N. nuclear inspectors back into the country.
2: That is a major milestone for the American people and the first step in permanently denuclearizing or permanently ending a nuclear weapons program in Iran.
1: Iran's foreign ministry spokesperson told Iran state media that their interaction with the International Atomic Energy Agency will continue as usual and in accordance with Iranian law. Vice President Vance made the announcement from Switzerland after the first day of nuclear talks. NPR White House correspondent Franco Ordonez just returned from Switzerland and joins us from the White House. Hi, Franco.
3: Hey, Scott.
1: What more can you tell us about this first round of talks?
3: Yeah, Vice President Vance was joined by Trump's chief negotiator, Steve Witkoff, and son-in-law, Jared Kushner, for that first day of high-level talks. Now, Vance has obviously been at center stage for the high-stakes negotiations, and he spoke very positively about the progress they're making. He said the two sides also established a framework to reopen the Strait of Hormuz, including demining the waterway. They also created a mechanism to help maintain the ceasefire in Lebanon, including a line of communication to basically contain any incidents and prevent things from escalating.
2: We laid a very good foundation for a successful final deal. The final deal is the house. We set the foundation. We haven't built the house, but we've laid a successful foundation to get to a good place for the American people.
3: Now, that deconfliction line is particularly key considering how unpredictable fighting has been between Israel and Iran-backed Hezbollah fighters in Lebanon. You know, there are a lot of concerns that Israel could play a spoiler role in this deal if it can't hold off in attacking Lebanon.
1: UN inspectors, of course, feels quite familiar. How significant is it that they're likely returning to Iran?
3: Yeah, I mean, the potential for this happening is a big deal. I mean, one of the challenges has been that no one, or at least no one in the international community, has had, you know, basically a good grasp of Iran's nuclear activity. Vance says they're having active conversations with inspectors from the UN's International Atomic Energy Agency. And as you say, what's particularly interesting is that these same UN inspectors were a big part of President Obama's nuclear deal with Iran, the one that Trump ended and continues to criticize as weak.
1: Yeah. These agreements, though, do feel like they're worth pointing out, though, especially considering that over the weekend, President Trump was again threatening more strikes.
3: Yeah, the Iranians threatened to pull out of the talks after Trump threatened those strikes. And it shows that just how delicate these talks are going to be moving forward. I mean, there's still some very challenging issues that need to be resolved. So I expect some more touch-and-go moments.
1: One other thing that I think kind of harkens back to that deal that Trump has long criticized, and this is this proposal to release billions of Iranian frozen assets contingent on their cooperation. What did the vice president say about that?
3: Yeah, he said there was a plan proposed that if Iran was permitted to access those funds, that the U.S. and Qatar would oversee how the money is spent. Vance actually credited Jared Kushner with coming up with the scenario where the money would go to buy American goods, including soy, wheat, and corn, though it's not really clear Iran has any need for those products. And Vance did not give any details, and it also just seems tough to enforce.
1: That is NPR White House correspondent Franco Ordonez just off the plane. Thank you so much.
3: Thank you, Scott.
0: In Colombia, a far-right political outsider endorsed by President Trump has won a narrow victory in the country's presidential runoff election. Reporter John Otis has more.
4: Abelardo de la Espriella, a criminal defense lawyer who has never before held political office, won a razor-thin victory last night, setting off celebrations in many Colombian cities. According to Colombia's National Electoral Council, de la Espriella topped Iván Cepeda, a left-wing senator and protege of outgoing President Gustavo Petro, by about one percentage point. De la Espriella has promised a sharp turn to the right after 4 years of left-wing rule under Petro. Amid a surge in crime and guerrilla violence, de la Espriella says he will end peace talks with rebels, launch a military offensive, and build 10 mega prisons.
5: Comienza una misión histórica.
4: In his victory speech, from behind a bulletproof glass shield, de la Espriella said, "We are beginning a historic mission to recuperate our security." He added, "I will be a president who understands that there is no freedom without security, no democracy without authority." De la Espriella's victory reflects a broader shift across Central and South America, where right-wing presidents now govern much of the region. And unlike the left-wing Petro, who clashed with President Trump and had his U.S. visa canceled, De la Espriella promises close ties to Washington.
6: President Trump has already congratulated the candidate, and last night he invited the president-elect to come up to Washington.
4: That's Carolina Barco, a former Colombian foreign minister. She said the two sides can cooperate on security, migration, trade, and Venezuela, Colombia's next-door neighbor. Rather than a problem, many Colombians viewed De la Espriella's lack of political experience as a plus.
7: Petro fue concejal.
4: Oscar Mejia, who voted for De la Espriella, points out that outgoing President Petro previously served as a city councilman, mayor, and senator, but called his government a big disappointment. You don't need political experience to be president, he says. Critics claim De la Espriella has an authoritarian streak. They compare him to Nayib Bukele. He's the president of El Salvador, who has violated democratic norms and put more than 2% of that country's adult population behind bars in a sweeping crackdown on gangs. Still, Bogota political analyst Sandra Borda says De la Espriella might prove to be more moderate.
8: If you are Abelardo and you get the support of the private sector and the Colombian elites, you're not going to have a lot of need from, you know, authoritarian sort of measures.
4: Indeed, following his narrow victory, De la Espriella was already toning down his radical rhetoric and reaching out to the losing side. Even if you didn't vote for me, your rights will be respected, he said. You will never have to be afraid of thinking differently. My aim is to win your trust. For NPR News, I'm John Otis in Bogota, Colombia.
9: 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I'm Spencer Chiok, taking a quick pause to let you know the KEDT June membership drive has begun. 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It's been a really fun 4 o'clock hour. Excited to get 5 o'clock started. I'm joined by the creator of Science in the Sea and professor emeritus at the University of Texas Marine Science Institute at Port Aransas, Dr. Lee Fuman. Dr. Fuman, thank you so much for taking another hour here and chatting.
10: Spencer, it's delightful to be here with you, and hopefully we can get some people to contribute to the station.
9: Yes, absolutely. It's a station that really does provide so many different programs and shows for a wide variety of interests here just throughout all of South Texas. I know you're a big fan of the news programming. Why is it something you enjoy so much?
10: Yeah, well, first of all, it was on the radio at the times that I was commuting to and from work. So, you know, drive time radio is the news hour. But what's really valuable is that the way that National Public Radio does news programs is really important because it's long format. You get into the details of stories. It's fact-filled. It's just really, really good source of news, and much better than you get in the typical soundbite-based programs that you get, for instance, on television and other types of radio outlets.
9: Absolutely. What's, as someone with a science background, what's the importance of having a lot of background information to something?
10: Well, maybe I'm old school, but I like facts, and more so than opinion. And so when you get those, it's useful to have an educated opinion with the facts, but the facts are the really important things that you can base decisions upon. And that's what I get out of the way that National Public Radio makes their news programs.
9: And, to do that research, to find everything out, that's not free, and we need your help to provide it. Call 361-855-2000, 1-800-333-9831, or online, kedt.org. We do have volunteers standing by, though, so give us a call. And every once in a while, it's fun to laugh a little bit when it comes to the news as well. And fans of our station know, wait, don't tell me. You can hear it Saturday mornings at 9 and at 6, so make sure you tune in there. Wait, don't tell me, though. So fun.
10: Oh, it is. It is a lot of fun. You know, Saturday morning is wouldn't be the same without that kind of levity, news-based levity, but still, it's fun.
9: Absolutely, and such a wide variety of guests that come in, just like the wide variety of people that, you know, Morning Edition and All Things Considered we'll have on their programs as well.
10: Yeah, yeah. I've enjoyed the Saturday morning lineup for many years. I really miss having Car Talk, but that's not available anymore. But, you know, This American Life is also a really nice program, very thought-provoking.
9: Absolutely. So many interesting, detailed stories that you hear from places all across of America. Something definitely to tune into. Another program, a huge hit here on the station, and something Dr. Fuhman here will be very familiar with, Science in the Sea.
10: Yeah.
9: Just once again, for people tuning in this hour, just how did things get started, and how did we end up here today?
10: Yeah, you mean with Science in the Sea.
9: Science in the Sea,
10: yeah,
9: yes.
10: So it started a long time ago when I was a student listening to public radio and listened to Stardate, you know, which is a 2-minute story about astronomy. And, you know, astronomy is really cool because it's interesting, but it's far enough and away from us and detached that we really don't know that much about it. The lay people don't know that much about it. And so they do a great job of bringing, engaging the lay listener. And I thought, marine science has a lot of similar things. You know, people know the oceans are pretty interesting, but they don't know that much about them. It's kind of distant in the sense that we can't all be underwater all the time. And so I thought it'd be a great opportunity to create a program much like Stardate. And when I got in a position to do that, we created Science in the Sea for that purpose. And just by coincidence, it turns out that the same writer of Stardate is also the writer, script writer for Science in the Sea.
9: Oh, fabulous. And 20 years later, it's now heard on radio stations all over the country, including here on KEDT.
10: That's right. It started here at KEDT. This was where we produced our very first several years of Science in the Sea. And now it's on 410 radio stations in all 50 states.
9: Absolutely fantastic. And you can hear it on Wednesdays in the AM on 747. And you can hear it on Mondays and Thursdays here in the FM hour coming up in just a few moments at 544. So keep it tuned in then. Dr. Lee Fuhman, thank you so much for taking the time here. Excited to chat later on and have some thank yous to read here before we close things out.
10: Absolutely.
9: You can give us a call, 361-855-2000, 1-800-333-9831, or go online to kedt.org. 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It's coming up on 520.

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1: 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I'm Juana Summers.
2: And I'm Scott Detrow. In the United Kingdom today, there's been a split-screen drama. On one side, the unpopular Prime Minister, Keir Starmer, at a lectern outside 10 Downing Street, tearfully announcing his resignation.
3: Every decision I've taken has been about putting the country I love first.
2: On the other, live stream footage of a train whizzing former Manchester Mayor Andy Burnham south to the Capitol to be sworn into Parliament.
4: I swear by Almighty God that I will be faithful and bear true allegiance to His Majesty King Charles, his heirs and successors, according to law. So help me God.
2: Next month, Burnham plans to run, so far uncontested, for the top job replacing Starmer as Prime Minister. He would be the country's seventh leader in just 10 years. For more on this revolving door in UK politics, let's turn to NPR's Lauren Freyer in London. Hey, Lauren.
5: Hi, Scott.
2: Let's start with a big existential question. Why exactly does the UK keep swapping out its leaders?
5: I mean, on one hand, there's no one reason. You'll remember Boris Johnson famously threw parties during COVID lockdown, actually resigned after appointing someone facing sexual assault allegations. There was also Liz Truss, who tanked the markets, Theresa May, who couldn't get Brexit done. All of this has happened since Britain's decision to exit the European Union. And tomorrow actually marks 10 years since that vote. Brexit ultimately shrank the UK economy. I spoke today with John McTernan, former political secretary to Prime Minister Tony Blair. He says the UK was still suffering from the 2008 financial crisis.
6: If you hadn't had a pay rise 20 years, if your listeners hadn't had a pay rise 20 years, they might be going, something's going wrong. They might be getting angry. And so that anger, which I think is righteous anger, turns itself on the government and the governing class.
5: Anger at the governing class, a desire to drain the swamp, sound familiar on your side of the pond?
2: A little bit.
5: Yeah, so here it's led to this insurgent far right, a populist anti-immigrant party has been gaining in the polls here. And that partly explains why the UK has just been so difficult to govern.
2: I mean, I don't see who wouldn't want to be prime minister given everything you've just laid out. But Andy Burnham seems to be willing to give it a try. Remind us who he is and whether he can expect things to be any different.
5: He comes from Northern England, where some folks resent the attention and investment the capital, London, gets. As mayor of Greater Manchester, Burnham brought investment and economic growth to post-industrial blighted areas. He won a parliamentary seat in a struggling working-class district near there, where the far-right Reform Party swept recent municipal elections. And so with some polls forecasting Reform leader Nigel Farage winning the next national election, many see Burnham as the centre-left Labour Party's best chance at averting that.
2: Let me make sure I'm remembering this right. In a parliamentary system, the leader of the party with the most seats is in charge, right? Regardless of who they have as prime minister?
5: Gets to be prime minister, right.
2: So Labour Party is swapping its leaders. But I guess my question for you is the next election wouldn't be for another 3 years. So why make that change now?
5: So Starmer led Labour to a landslide majority in Parliament 2 years ago, but his personal approval ratings are the lowest of any prime minister in UK history. Beyond the point of no return is how many of his colleagues began to see it, especially with this backdrop of a growing drumbeat of the far right. Polly Toynbee is a Labour insider who writes a column for The Guardian, and I asked her why Starmer's approval ratings are so low.
7: He hasn't done anything dreadful. He hasn't taken the country into a war. Although he won a huge victory in terms of the number of seats in Parliament. He was there really because people wanted a change from the Conservatives, but not because there was great enthusiasm for him.
5: A change from the budget cuts that characterized 14 years of Conservative Party rule before him. Burnham, on the other hand, is seen as more folksy, maybe able to connect better with voters. But this is largely a change in personality rather than policy. I mean, Burnham might be slightly to the left of Starmer, more willing to defend a robust welfare state, but they're ultimately from the same party with the same platform.
2: Okay, so different approach, different personality, but same economic headwinds, right?
5: Exactly. I mean, it's the same hand of cards. And MPs actually joked about that as Burnham walked into Parliament to get sworn in today. Here's what it sounded like.
8: Rome is saved.
5: You can hear one of the MPs yelling, "Rome is saved." Others joked about Burnham turning water into wine, you know, poking fun at these high expectations he faces. This country has stagnant growth, heavy debt, threadbare public services. If Burnham becomes prime minister, he will face largely the same challenges as Starmer, you know, high energy costs, how to manage the US-UK special relationship during this unpredictable Trump administration. I saw today on social media someone's hawking T-shirts that say, "Good luck, Andy." That's kind of the mood here right now.
2: A lot of dark humor in the United Kingdom.
5: That's right.
2: That's it. Here's Lauren Freyer in London. Thank you so much.
5: Thank you.
8: 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I'm Spencer Chiak, reminding you one last time today, the KEDT June membership drive is starting and ongoing. 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Dr. Fuman, one last time today, thank you so much for taking the time.
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8: Well, it's been so fun getting to chat today, Dr. Fuman, about KEDT. What's maybe some things we need to know happening at the university right now?
9: Yeah, so the University of Texas Marine Science Institute in Port Aransas has a lot of things going on. One of the most important things that people should put on their radar is our Island Science Day, which is our open house that we have in October 3rd this year, it's going to be. And that's going to be an opportunity for people to have behind-the-scenes tour of the Marine Science Institute and boat trips, and it's all free.
8: Wonderful. So many cool things to check out at the Institute.
9: We also have regular opportunities for people to visit. We have the Patton Center for Marine Science Education, which is open to the public. Again, it's free, and we have lots of displays in there, including aquaria full of local marine life. We have the Bay Education Center in Rockport, Texas, is supported by the and operated by the Marine Science Institute, and that's open from 10 to 4. And so there's lots to do there. And we have also a Wetlands Education Center located in our Port Aransas location, where people can take tours and even have guided tours of a dune habitat that we've created to teach people about the ecology of dunes and the importance of that part of our local community, our local natural community.
8: So cool, listener. Make sure you check that out when you call in. I'm sure our volunteers can also help you remember everywhere you need to go to learn more about the area that you're living in. Such an important part of being a part of a community and like KEDT.
9: Yeah, it's great. One of the other things that we started a long time ago is a public lecture series where our scientists will give an hour-long lecture aimed specifically for the public audience about their research. And that's in the wintertime, January, February, and March, and it's been extremely popular. This has been going on for close to 20 years now.
8: So cool. So we'll make sure to follow up on that coming up later this year into next. Dr. Fuman, I want to thank you so much for taking the time here today. It's been so great just getting to chat with you, just hearing more about why KEDT is the place to be and everything else.
9: Well, Spencer, it's been great to be here with you, and I'm hoping now that we're in drive time, there's lots of people listening to us, and they should call in and renew their membership or start a new membership with KEDT.
8: Absolutely. That number to call, 361-855-2000, 1-800-333-9831, or go online to kedt.org. Dr. Fuhman, thank you so much for your time today.
9: My pleasure.
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10: Exploring Science in the Sea. It's hard to think of a Category 5 hurricane as a good thing, but in 2025, Hurricane Humberto helped save the East Coast from a direct hit by a smaller hurricane, Imelda. The deflection was an example of the Fujiwara effect. It's named for the Japanese scientist who first described the effect in 1921. It's an interaction between two or more storms that pass close together. It applies to both tropical and non-tropical cyclones. Such storms are big and powerful, but they're influenced by the conditions around them. And the stronger the influence, the more the storms can change. As two storms approach each other, they can change direction, for example. They might move closer, with both of them spinning around a point between them. If there's a big difference in the sizes of the storms, the bigger one might deflect the smaller one or even absorb it. But if they're about the same size, they might loop around each other, then be shot out in opposite directions. Tropical

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1: 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I'm Dr. Norbert Herzog.
2: And I'm Dr. David Niesel. In the past year, many of our core beliefs about science and health have been publicly challenged. We've been told to disregard pollution and that vaccines are unneeded.
1: Dave and I worry this is creating doubts about the value of American research programs. But a recent nonpartisan survey by Research America shows people do care.
2: The annual survey questioned over 1,000 people and accounted for differences in demographics and political beliefs to get an accurate read of our national attitude.
1: Just over half did not think their children would be better off than them, a drop of 10% from last year. Top reasons were inflation, social media influence, and the economy.
2: Also in the top 15 concerns were a perception of worsening health and declining U.S. leadership in science and technology. Only 54% believe we lead the world in science and technology.
1: They're worried about canceled budgets for health programs and that the U.S. isn't ready for another pandemic in their lifetime.
2: Almost 70% want the government to invest more in these areas and in basic science, since these discoveries can lead to huge advances.
1: More than half believe science and technology research create jobs. Over 80% believe childhood vaccines save lives and prevent disease outbreaks.
2: And more than two-thirds are willing to pay a dollar more a week in taxes if it were spent on medical research. But we worry whether our elected officials will listen. We are Drs. David Niesel and Norbert Herzog at UTMB and Quinnipiac University, where biomedical discovery shaped the future of medicine. For much more on our disclaimer, go to medicaldiscoverynews.com or listen to our podcast on your favorite podcast service.
3: This is your South Texas weather update. We are officially in summertime in South Texas, but the last couple of days have felt like that. This afternoon, we've got temperatures in the 90s. In the Rio Grande Valley, the heat index will reach the 110s as a heat advisory remains in place until 6 p.m. Temperatures across the region will be in the low 80s, and we'll be back to warm temperatures tomorrow. I'm Rob Boskamp, and that is your South Texas weather update.
4: 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I'm Scott Detrow.
5: And I'm Juana Summers. World Cup tourists are not just loving the games here in the U.S., they're also tapping into other parts of American life, like the travel center chain Buc-ee's. 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
8: When we think of the classic American tourist attractions, it's usually Times Square in New York City or the Las Vegas Strip. But some World Cup fans are finding joy in the little things.
9: Oh my God, it's like, look at the size of these bagels.
8: That's Blair McNally. He's a 24-year-old Scottish soccer fan who has found himself marveling at one thing a lot of World Cup tourists have also seen. Everything is just so big in the U.S.,
9: from the size of the food to the size of the buildings to the skyscrapers and stuff, it's incredible.
8: And that excitement has spread beyond just size into a love for things like yellow school buses, football cheerleaders, unlimited soda refills at McDonald's, the aisles of Walmart, and even sunburns on supposedly cloudy days. These social media posts from fans have gone viral with millions of views, particularly on X, and Americans are eating it up. After all, it's things we already know about.
10: It's always fascinating to see yourself reflected back at yourself from a new perspective.
8: Ron Craybill is the director of the University of Washington Global Sport Lab. He says there's also tourists visiting cities that don't normally get as much international attention. Think Atlanta, Seattle, Dallas, and...
11: I just hadn't prepared myself for how much we'd be wowed by Kansas City and the people and the vibe.
8: George Ellick and his two friends run the England Pod Sports Podcast. Ellick has visited the U.S. a few times, but never Kansas City. The trio traveled to Kansas City without high expectations, but now...
11: I would definitely recommend for people to go to Kansas City.
8: That excitement about average American life comes at a time when tensions between the U.S. and some of its allies across the world are high. The viral posts are a counterpoint to this narrative.

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1: Hear a new-to-you song and think, wow, this band was heavily influenced by King Crimson, or the Beatles, or Tchaikovsky, or whatever. 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From APM American Public Media, this is Performance Today. I'm Valerie Kaler. The Catalyst Quartet plays Ravel later this hour.